0: executed in the state's modern history. Dennis Socor was executed for killing a woman he met at a New Year's Eve party. More details at SRNNews.com. From Washington, I'm Keith Peters reporting.
1: Here is your forecast on WZYN, the old ship of Zion. We will see a chance of showers and thunderstorms across Valdosta early. Otherwise, mainly cloudy skies, low 70s. Sunshine, low 90s on Wednesday. Now in Forsyth, looking at showers and thunderstorms mainly early, upper 60s. 50-50 chance of showers and storms Wednesday, mid to upper 80s. I'm meteorologist Sally Russell on WZYN and online at WZYN.org.

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0: With SRN News, I'm Keith Peters in Washington. Another round of sweltering heat is in store for much of the U.S. this week.
1: The National Weather Service predicting more than 90 temperature records across the country will be tied or broken this week. Believe it or not, most of those records will be broken in the overnight hours when it's supposed to cool down. Cities in the Midwest and Northeast, best known for record-breaking cold, likely to see record-setting nighttime temperatures. These places include Fargo, North Dakota, International Falls, Minnesota, and Portland, Maine.
0: Correspondent Laura Winters reporting. President Trump is weighing in on speculation surrounding Senator Lindsey Graham's death. Willie Nelson reports.
2: President Trump pushed back on speculation surrounding Senator Lindsey Graham's death and questioned whether federal investigators should be spending time on the matter.
3: So I don't see a lot of evil there. I know there's all sorts of conspiracy theories going along, and I think the FBI is wasting their time if they're doing it.
2: The president says Senator Lindsey Graham leaves behind a lasting legacy of public service. Willie Nelson, the White House.
0: A bipartisan group of senators introduced a bill championed by Senator Graham that would impose sanctions on top Russian figures and heavy tariffs on the biggest buyers of Russian oil. Connecticut Senator Richard Blumenthal says Lindsey Graham was excited about the prospect of the Russian sanctions bill finally becoming reality.
4: Ukraine is turning the tide. We're meeting the moment with scorching sanctions legislation that will help to stop the flow of revenue to Putin's war machine from purchases of Russian oil and gas. And he was ecstatic about that progress.
0: On Wall Street, the Dow up by 9 points, the Nasdaq rose 233, with the S&P 500 advancing by 28 points. This is SRN News. A bizarre and troubling case out of Canada.
5: Some might call it a sign of the times. A homosexual couple is suing the surrogate mother they employed for refusing to abort their baby because tests indicated the child might have a cleft lip and other birth defects. The two men have filed suit against the woman in what amounts to a wrongful birth case. In fact, the child was born healthy with only one minor birth defect and is expected to live a healthy life. The two men are seeking $600,000 in damages. Michael Harrington reporting.
0: Two boys who are seeking to play on girls' sports teams in New Hampshire have withdrawn their lawsuit. The action comes in the wake of the June ruling by the Supreme Court upholding state bans on males playing against females in school sports. The teenagers first challenged President Trump's executive order barring federal funding for schools that allow boys to play on girls' teams, later amending their complaint to target New Hampshire's ban on the practice. This is SRN News. Tough times for some dairy farmers in Vermont, correspondent Jason Walker reports.
6: That's because some dairy processors gave up on the state. A recent wave of dairy plant closures highlighting pressures like high cost and aging infrastructure. Vermont dairy farms face an $8.65 loss per 100 pounds of milk, while California and Texas farmers are seeing profits. Elected officials are seeking reforms to support the industry, but the future remains very uncertain. Jason Walker reporting.
0: New York is blocking new large data centers that fuel artificial intelligence for up to a year to protect the environment and energy grid. Governor Kathy Hochul signed an executive order Tuesday for the country's first statewide moratorium on hyperscale data centers. More details at SRNNews.com. From Washington, I'm Keith Peters.
7: Here with your forecast on WZYN, the old ship of Zion. We will see a chance of showers and thunderstorms across Valdosta early. Otherwise, mainly cloudy skies, low 70s. Sunshine, low 90s on Wednesday. Now in Forsyth, looking at showers and thunderstorms mainly early, upper 60s. 50-50 chance of showers and storms Wednesday, mid to upper 80s. I'm meteorologist Sally Russell on WZYN and online at WZYN.org.

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Thank you for listening today to WZYN Valdosta, and now our friends in Forsyth, Georgia.

with SRN News. I'm Keith Peters in Washington. The sister of the late South Carolina Senator Lindsey Graham has been sworn in to fill his seat just 3 days after his death. Darlene Graham was sworn in at the Senate on Tuesday. Darlene Graham was appointed by South Carolina Governor Henry McMaster on Monday to fill the remaining months of her brother's term. The House passed a bill Tuesday that would make daylight savings time permanent. Proponents argue the bill would provide more daylight during the times that Americans are most active. The Senate would also have to pass the bill before it becomes law, but it's unclear if it will do so. A good day on Wall Street with the Dow up by 9 points. The NASDAQ rose 233. The S&P 500 advanced 28. Oil nearing $80 a barrel. More details at SRNNews.com.

0: It's time now for the Open Bible Hour broadcast with Pastor Jerry Honeycutt of Roane Mountain, Tennessee. And now, Pastor Honeycutt with God's message for today.
1: In the beginning was the Word, and the Word was with God, and the Word was God. The same was in the beginning with God. All things were made by Him, and without Him was not anything made that was made. In Him was life, and the life was the light of men. The light shineth in darkness, and the darkness comprehended it not. Let's pray together. Precious Lord, thank you that God, you invite us to come to the throne. You want us to talk to you, and that's what praying is. Father, when we open our Bible, you're speaking to us. But God, you said to bring your burdens to the Lord and leave them there. God, we're to come with our petitions, our problems in our life, and we're to bow before you. And God, we're just to, prayer is talking to the Lord. And I want to thank you, Lord, for the privilege of all from the time you saved me, that God, you put in our heart the desire and the need to just talk to the Lord. And Lord, thank you for the precious saints of God. Lord, many that are gathered now, maybe their life is to the end and they're just on the end of the couch with a little Bible in their hand, but with a prayer in their heart. God, would you just take your hand, put it on them, and touch them, draw them to you, be real in their life. And Lord, God, you want to be real in each one of our lives. And Father, I pray, if it be your will, would you touch the pain and lift them up, give them that strength they need. And then, Lord, I pray today for that one that's discouraged. God, just draw them up close to you. Lord, I pray your will it be done. There's so many that write us and ask us to pray for their children. And God, those that are lost, Father, I pray for them. God, would you touch their hearts and touch their lives. And Lord, you get glory now. As we open the Word of God, would you open our hearts and let the Holy Spirit of God lead us and guide us and give us the very words that we need to say. And we'll praise you and thank you. In Jesus' lovely name we ask it. Amen and amen. This is the Open Bible Hour, and this Brother Jerry Honeycutt. What a blessing it is to be with you again on this day that God has given us. I want to invite you to go back to the book of Romans, and we're in chapter number 1. And we want to pick up at verse number 24 just in a few moments. But before we do, I want to say this. Many of you that are listening to me today, every day we go to the post office, we get our mail, and my heart is always tendered. As we've had the privilege through the years to be in many homes and many churches and the lives of the little saints of God, as we've together, God has given us the burden of getting out the gospel, getting out the Word of God by the means of radio, by the means of Bible, by lessons, every means and everything that we can do. And I want to say thank you for your prayers, for your financial support. And this last week, we sent out another shipment of Bibles, and we've got another shipment that we're ready to send out, and also working on another one. It's an ongoing work. We don't make a big racket out of it, but you just very quietly, we just keep on getting the work done, getting them ready, sending out the Word of God. Souls are being saved. Hey, God's Word never returns void. It'll accomplish that which God sent it to do. And thank you for your faithfulness. Thank you for your prayers. And thank you for praying for us. help us in these last days as we, I'll be honest with you, I want to thank the Lord for the physical strength, but as we're forgetting a few little things, as we, punching these buttons, I laugh at myself when I make a mistake. I hope that you'll laugh with me. Amen. We want to do the best we can for the Lord. Just keep on going. Amen. Now, if you would, I want you to go back in the Word of God with me. And look at verse number 24 in the book of Romans. Now, what's happened in the book of Romans? Hey, it starts off that the theme of the book of Romans is the gospel of God. Well, we come to this part in chapter number 1 where that man wants to change everything. And so verse 24 simply comes up with this: wherefore God gave them up to uncleanness. Now, the little word wherefore always refer back. Why did God give them up? Would you go back with me just a minute to verse number 21? Because that when they knew God, they glorified him not as God, neither were

because God is the substance of your life. And they became vain in their imaginations, and because their imaginations became empty, without any reasoning, without any sponsor, without any power of God, without any real spiritual being to it, their foolish heart was darkened. The minds became empty and dead. And out of the heart comes the issues of life. And their foolish heart was darkened. No light there. Darkened by the world. And because of this, they become so smart that they became fools. And we pointed out yesterday that they began changing. They changed the glory of the glory of the uncorruptible God. In other words, they started changing man, their own self. Why? Can I say to you, who is the one enemy that's in this world that the devil went after? Go back to the book of Genesis. Adam is he's honoring God. God gives him a wife. They're as happy as they can be. They're enjoying one another. And all of a sudden, the devil comes in and sits down and begins to talk to the wife. And oh, what is the purpose of it? The devil wants to destroy the glory of God, which is man. What did Satan want to do when Jesus came into this world? Hey, when he came even in as a babe, Satan tried to destroy and kill the very child, Jesus Christ, as the Son of God, because he was a man. Adam was God's glory in the Old Testament when he created him. Jesus Christ, the glory of God. So what the devil wants to do? He wants to destroy man in every way that he can. Why? Well, have you ever thought about why Jesus came into this world? Can I say he came to seek and save that which was lost? And he's going to have to go to the cross and die. He's going to have to suffer to fulfill the Old Testament of the Word of God. Everything that had been prophesied. How Jesus had to suffer. He had to die. The prophets prophesied that he must hang on a tree and give his life and suffer. Why? He's a man. And Satan wants to kill him. But you know something? You can't kill God. So, Jesus comes into this world and he is Almighty God. But he has a body that God gave him. And Jesus gave his life, gave his flesh, gave his blood. He died as a man on the cross to save you and I, because we couldn't save ourselves. Why? Because we became vain. Man, don't let this world change you. Go look at verse number 24. God said, wherefore? When you don't want God in your life, you know what's happening in our society today? Just think about some of the things that's going on. Our great country, we had some great men of God that set this country up, that tried to deter all of the evil to destroy it. And what's happening today? Foolish men with empty heads and darkened hearts are wanting to change everything about it. Hey, you can call them Democrats, you can call them Republicans, you can call them both stupid. I mean, they're empty heads, empty hearts. And what's happened in our Supreme Court? I mean, hey, there's some good people in all of this and bad people in all of it. But when you leave God out of any operation, I mean, after all, this same crowd that we're going to describe down through here today, what is it that they're after? Hey, they don't want men and women to marry. What is it about?

0: destroy the seed of man. In other words, the only way that man can be born into this world naturally, it takes a man and a woman. And if you don't understand that, you're a fool. That's what the Bible says. I don't care how educated thou art. You were a very vain, empty-headed idiot. And God simply says in the word of the Lord, a fool hath said in his heart, there is no God. Now, because of man's foolishness, God gave them up to uncleanness. Well, you know what God's saying in this scripture here? If you don't want me, I'll just give you up and turn you over. If you want to act like a creature crawling around, and if you want to act like a bird and a four-footed beast and creeping things, go ahead. I'm God. I can let you do that. And you know what's happening in our human society right now? My goodness, without God, what a mess man is made. Thank you for listening. Till next time.
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0: With SRN News, I'm Keith Peters in Washington. Another round of sweltering heat is in store for much of the U.S. this week.
1: The National Weather Service predicting more than 90 temperature records across the country will be tied or broken this week. Believe it or not, most of those records will be broken in the overnight hours when it's supposed to cool down. Cities in the Midwest and Northeast, best known for record-breaking cold, likely to see record-setting nighttime temperatures. These places include Fargo, North Dakota, International Falls, Minnesota, and Portland, Maine.
0: Correspondent Laura Winters reporting. President Trump is weighing in on speculation surrounding Senator Lindsey Graham's death. Willie Nelson reports.
2: President Trump pushed back on speculation surrounding Senator Lindsey Graham's death and questioned whether federal investigators should be spending time on the matter.
3: So I don't see a lot of evil there. I know there's all sorts of conspiracy theories going along, and I think the FBI is wasting their time if they're doing it.
2: The president says Senator Lindsey Graham leaves behind a lasting legacy of public service. Willie Nelson, the White House.
0: A bipartisan group of senators introduced a bill championed by Senator Graham that would impose sanctions on top Russian figures and heavy tariffs on the biggest buyers of Russian oil. Connecticut Senator Richard Blumenthal says Lindsey Graham was excited about the prospect of the Russian sanctions bill finally becoming reality.
4: Ukraine is turning the tide. We're meeting the moment with scorching sanctions legislation that will help to stop the flow of revenue to Putin's war machine from purchases of Russian oil and gas. And he was ecstatic about that progress.
0: On Wall Street, the Dow up by 9 points, the Nasdaq rose 233, with the S&P 500 advancing by 28 points. This is SRN News. A bizarre and troubling case out of Canada.
5: Some might call it a sign of the times. A homosexual couple is suing the surrogate mother they employed for refusing to abort their baby because tests indicated the child might have a cleft lip and other birth defects. The two men have filed suit against the woman in what amounts to a wrongful birth case. In fact, the child was born healthy with only one minor birth defect and is expected to live a healthy life. The two men are seeking $600,000 in damages. Michael Harrington reporting.
0: Two boys who are seeking to play on girls' sports teams in New Hampshire have withdrawn their lawsuit. The action comes in the wake of the June ruling by the Supreme Court upholding state bans on males playing against females in school sports. The teenagers first challenged President Trump's executive order barring federal funding for schools that allow boys to play on girls' teams, later amending their complaint to target New Hampshire's ban on the practice. This is SRN News. Tough times for some dairy farmers in Vermont, correspondent Jason Walker reports.
6: That's because some dairy processors gave up on the state. A recent wave of dairy plant closures highlighting pressures like high cost and aging infrastructure. Vermont dairy farms face an $8.65 loss per 100 pounds of milk, while California and Texas farmers are seeing profits. Elected officials are seeking reforms to support the industry, but the future remains very uncertain. Jason Walker reporting.
0: New York is blocking new large data centers that fuel artificial intelligence for up to a year to protect the environment and energy grid. Governor Kathy Hochul signed an executive order Tuesday for the country's first statewide moratorium on hyperscale data centers. More details at SRNnews.com. From Washington, I'm Keith Peters.
7: Here with your forecast on WZYN, the old ship of Zion. We will see a chance of showers and thunderstorms across Valdosta early, otherwise mainly cloudy skies, low 70s, sunshine, low 90s on Wednesday. Now in Forsyth, looking at showers and thunderstorms mainly early, upper 60s, 50-50 chance of showers and storms Wednesday, mid to upper 80s. I'm meteorologist Sally Russell on WZYN and online at WZYN.org.

0: Stay tuned for Treasured Heritage, a preaching program spotlighting those servants who have gone on to glory. Isaiah 54:17 says, "This is the heritage of the servants of the Lord." And now, Treasured Heritage.
1: I would like you to take the Word of God, please, and turn with me to the Old Testament book of Exodus. In Exodus chapter 19, we'll begin reading with verse 1. Exodus chapter 19 and verse 1. This particular passage of Scripture brings us to the heart of the Bible and the heart message of the Bible. It deals with life and what life truly means. And I want all of us to discover this. The Bible says in Exodus chapter 19, beginning with verse 1, "In the third month, when the children of Israel were gone forth out of the land of Egypt, the same day came they into the wilderness of Sinai. And they were departed from Rephidim and were come to the desert of Sinai. They pitched in the wilderness, and there Israel camped before the mount. And Moses went up unto God, and the Lord called unto him out of the mountain, saying, Thus shalt thou say to the house of Jacob, and tell the children of Israel, Ye have seen what I did unto the Egyptians, and how I bare you on eagle's wings, and brought you unto myself. Now therefore, if ye will obey my voice indeed, and keep my covenant, then ye shall be a peculiar treasure unto me above all people, for all the earth is mine." I want you to note this expression, "and brought you unto myself." I bear you on eagle's wings. I bear you on eagle's wings and brought you unto myself. That's the meaning of life. We have a journey we began at birth. We leave here to go out and meet God. From that time, we have an inevitable meeting with God planned, and we will keep that appointment. And before we see Him face to face, as we go through the door of death, it is God's desire, because He is not willing that any should perish, but all come to repentance, it is God's desire that we come to know Him. And so He wants us to be brought to Him, to be brought to Him. And here He gets to the heart of the Bible in this discussion with Moses. He says, "I bear you on eagle's wings and brought you unto myself." I want you to pause for just a moment and think about anything and perhaps everything that comes to mind that's going on in your life. Don't leave God out. Don't leave God out. I hear the testimonies of people all the time who went through some tragic event, and they say, "But that's where I met the Lord." I hear people say all the time, "That's during that season of sickness, that's where I met the Lord." Is it hard for you to imagine that God is working in all things to bring us to Himself? Is that hard for you to imagine? I want you to listen carefully. Gentlemen, help me, please. All around, God brings us to Himself. And He does. He works in a mighty way to bring us to Himself. What is God using at this moment to bring you to Himself? You say, "Oh, I've trusted the Lord as my Savior. I've asked God to forgive my sin. And by faith, I've come to know the Lord Jesus as my personal Savior." There's no doubt about that. I asked God to forgive my sin, and by faith, I trusted the Lord Jesus Christ as my personal Savior. Isn't that what you're talking about? No. It doesn't stop there. It begins there. God is working at this moment to bring us to Himself. He's using every situation, every circumstance in life to bring us to Himself. You may be a young mother or a young man, a young father, and you say, I don't know why I've gone through all this. It wasn't my plan. And you may not be able to blame God for what's gone wrong, but you need to look for God in it. Because the Lord has a plan to bring you unto Himself. And He uses this description. He says, I bear you on eagle's wings and brought you unto Myself. Now this is the meaning of life. This is the why. This is the why we were born. This is the meaning of life. Now I'd like you to turn with me to the book of Deuteronomy, please, just for a moment. And let's look at Deuteronomy chapter 32. And we find the method God uses to accomplish this meaning for life. Not the why, but the how now. We begin with what God infers as a memorial in Deuteronomy chapter 32 with verse 7. A memorial preserves the memory of something. God says when He spoke to Moses in Exodus chapter 19, you remember what I did with the Egyptians. He had His people build memorials to preserve a memory. In a sense, it's God's way of going backward so we could go forward. Many things the Lord does to call our attention to something in the past, so we look at that and think of that so we can move forward. We're fearfully and wonderfully made. The Lord has many ways to prompt our thinking. But one of the ways He uses most often is to prompt our thinking by some memory of something. There's a storehouse of memory in the ancient people Israel's dealings with the Lord and the Lord's dealings with them. There were times He would have them build a memorial or use this for a memorial. It was a way of preserving memory of something. Even one time He said, put these stones here so when the children ask, what do these stones mean? Your mind goes back. And you tell them, the Lord did this. The Lord did this. Now remember, when we're reading Deuteronomy chapter 32, the Bible says, beginning with verse 7, Remember the days of old. Consider the years of many generations. Ask thy father, and he will show thee. Thy elders, and they will tell thee. When the Most High divided the nations, their inheritance, when He separated the sons of Adam, He set the bounds of the people according to the number of the children of Israel. For the Lord's portion is His people. Jacob is the lot of His inheritance. He found him in a desert land, in the waste howling wilderness. He led him about. He instructed him and kept him as the apple of His eye. Notice God says He led him. Has God led your life? He led him. The Bible says He instructed him. Has God instructed you? Has He given you instructions? Have you followed them? Have I followed them? He kept him. And you and I need to pause to thank God that He keeps us. We're kept. The Lord Jesus said on one occasion, my sheep hear my voice and I know them and they follow me and I give them eternal life. Eternal life. He went on to say that no man can pluck them out of His hand. And He said, my Father, which is greater than me, they're in His hand and no man is able to pluck them out of His hand. We have eternal life. He's kept him. He kept him as the apple of His eye. In verse 11 He says, As an eagle stirreth up her nest, fluttereth over her young, spreadeth abroad her wings, taketh them, beareth them on her wings. So the Lord alone did lead him. And there was no strange God with him. I want you to mark this if you would please, or make note of it. The Bible says, as an eagle, in verse 11, and verse 12, so the Lord. As an eagle, so the Lord. In other words, God says, let me take something you know to explain something you may not know. Let me use something you're familiar with to explain to you something you may not be as familiar with. That's the way the Lord does things. That's a teaching method that God uses. He takes things that are natural and explains to us with those natural examples supernatural things. Life is not meaningless. It is meaningful. And it is most meaningful when we see God's hand in it. Now let's go over that again. Life isn't meaningless. It's meaningful. And most meaningful when we see God's hand in it. I'm living in a certain generation. You're in that generation. And all of us, if the Lord does not come soon, you will either watch me go through the door of death and meet God, or I'll watch you go through and meet the Lord. There are many people that I have loved who are now long gone on to glory. I still love them. I still know them. I may have lost their companionship, but I have not lost my love for them. And the experiences I had with them are things that enriched and helped me more than words could ever describe. God is at work. This is not some meaningless jumble of stuff we're going through. I remember my poor little mother who had two nervous breakdowns. I don't know if you've ever had a loved one who had a nervous breakdown. We talk about that. People say sometimes carelessly, I'm in depression. Well, you may just be a little discouraged or moved. You may have been in some deep clinical type of depression. But most people who say that are not in depression. They're just a little upset or discomforted over something. Or you could say something's gotten on my nerves. But my mother unraveled. She unraveled. I remember going to see her. This is the old days, of course. You know what I'm talking about, something. It was the old days. But in the old days, I went to see her. And they had her in a certain ward when she was on this first time. And my father, who was such a plain-spoken, to-the-point kind of guy, took me in. I'm the oldest of four. I wasn't maybe 6 years old, but I remember it clearly. We walked into a certain hospital room, and my mother was strapped to a bed. She was trying to harm herself. And Daddy had marched me right in there to see her. And I remember saying to him, Daddy, what's wrong with her? And he said, she's crazy. That's sympathetic, isn't it? She's just crazy. Life unraveled. That happened again when my brother was born. If you know my brother, you can probably figure that one out. But anyway, that happened again when my mother was born. We used to joke about that. But she would explain to me sometimes, she says, my life just seemed to unravel. I couldn't pick up the pieces. I was with a pastor in Cincinnati, Ohio, preaching for him. I was in my 20s. And he said, one day, Clarence, I was driving down this road. Dr. Audley Turner, great man. That was back in my days as a Southern Baptist. I was there at a revival meeting. He said, I was driving down the road one day, and he said, I just broke down, started crying, couldn't find my way home. Somebody found me and called my wife. I came apart. I unraveled. My whole life unraveled. Now, I don't know if that's ever happened to you or will happen to you, but I want to tell you something. Many people feel like their lives are just in pieces, and the pieces don't come together. I want you to know the devil does everything he can, and the world and the flesh does everything it can to unravel us and break us into pieces. God works to put us together to make us whole. God is working to make us whole. And that's the way the Lord works, to bring us to Himself, to make us whole, to see His hand in it. And that's what this passage is about. Not disjointed things, but how we see God connecting all the dots, how the Lord works it out. Do you know with one little twist or turn, you could be 1,000 miles from here? But God brought you here. What is He doing? He's bringing you to Himself. He's bringing you to Himself. I thought when I came here, I was coming to Knoxville, Tennessee, or Powell, Tennessee. We came from the New York City area. My wife and I served the Lord there with our two sons in a church, a wonderful church, great people, people I love. They loved me. I wasn't leaving a problem. I was coming to another place. It's been 26 years now. I'd been in the ministry over 20 years. But I wasn't coming to Powell, Tennessee. I was coming to the Lord. God wanted to show me something here about Himself that brought me further along than I was when I came. That's what it's all about. And when you and I stop and see God's hand in things, whether it's been an illness, a serious illness, a threat of an illness taking your life, it wasn't the illness. God was using that to bring you to Himself and to change your life. Has He changed your life? Are you a different person? I'm not the same person I was when I came here. Now you say, oh yeah, I remember when you... I'm not talking about that. I'm talking about how God has enlarged Himself in my life. The only thing that's sad to me is that I could be further along with the Lord than I am. But I know I'm not the same I was when I came. What is God doing in your life? Let me show you how He works. This is how He works. Look at it, please. Remember now, He's leading us, instructing us, and keeping us. Then He says, as an eagle, so the Lord. So study the eagle. First, the eagle builds. I want you to write it down. He builds. There's a nest built. Because life is going to continue, and eggs are going to be placed in that nest, and they're going to hatch into little eaglets, and life will continue. So there must be a great effort put into building the nest where predators can't reach it, where it's safe, secure, not only secure, but sound and out of the reach of anyone that might harm the little ones. And great difficulty, painstaking effort goes into building that nest. And then these innate things that that creature has that is God-given that enables them to do that kind of thing. There's not a committee of eagles that fly along and say, all right, we're going to instruct you. This is point one, point two, point three, point four, point five, point six. We'll let eagle number one handle this one and eagle number two handle it. It doesn't work that way. God puts within them the ability to do that, and they build it. And God has desire to build your life. And He knows all the ingredients it takes to build your life. I remember my friend Lester Roloff talking years ago. He's been in heaven now kicking up gold dust for a long time. But I remember Lester Roloff talking about biscuits. Like a good old southern boy talking about biscuits. And all the ingredients made in biscuits. Now that was not Bisquick biscuits that you add water and make them. But he was talking about all the ingredients it took to make old-fashioned biscuits. And he said if you eat any one of those ingredients alone, it is distasteful. But when you compile all those ingredients and mix them properly and put it in the right heat for the right time, you pull it out. Let's just leave now and go get something to eat, all right? But anyway, it's good. It's good. Now, my wife was raised on biscuits and gravy. She did an unusual thing the other day. I had to leave very early. She always has breakfast for me and all these kinds of things. God bless her heart. But I'm a toast person. She's a biscuit person. Now, I eat the biscuits. And I found out after I got back in the day that she had actually made a biscuit batch of biscuits and sausage and gravy for herself. No surprise to me. But she wasn't there long because here some of the grandkids came and they helped her finish it all off. But she's a biscuit person. And when you get the thing right, it's great. But you have to get the right ingredients in the right heat for the right time. Look, God made you. And you're fearfully and wonderfully made. God made you. He knows you like no one knows you. And He knows what ingredients to put into your life and when to put them in. And how long the time takes for the maturity of those ingredients. Never forget this. Here I am at this age and juncture in my life, but God is still building me. I want to try to stand as straight and tall as I can when I say something like that, because I say God is still working on me. God is still building me. And God is building you. As an eagle, so the Lord builds. Then as an eagle, so the Lord breaks. This seems very strange, but look what the Bible says. As an eagle, so the Lord stirreth up her nest. The time comes, the eggs are there, they're hatched, the little eaglets are growing. And God did not design for them to stay all their lives in that nest. They have to get out of it. And the only way they're going to get out of it is if they're made uncomfortable. And so, the eagle starts breaking up the nest. Some of those wonderful things that were comfortable, laid horizontally, are now rearranged with the talons of that eagle and turned up vertically. And it gets so uncomfortable. I mean, this isn't not like it used to be. Something's going on. I don't like this. I was perfectly at ease till this happened. So the Lord breaks up our lives. He stirs it up. Now, my conflict is this. Some things I do and stir it up. Thank God He can use some of that. But there's some things I have no control over. And God is doing the stirring. I want to be patient. I don't have much of it. But I want to be patient. Let patience do its perfect work. Because God's up to something. You and I, in our nature, have the tendency to react before God gets done with His action. We react to it wrongly. And if we would wait and see what the Lord's up to, we could see something. I have made a mess. I don't even think this is figuratively speaking. I'll say 1,000 times by reacting to something before I should have reacted to it. Just see what God is doing. How many of you identify with me? Yeah. You see, you know the reason for that? You say, well, I'm just put together that way. You know, I'm a real man. I said to Evelyn the other day, honey, you think I'm a real man? She said, hey. She knows how to talk to me, you know. She said, hey, you and I have been married for 47 years. I sure know it. And I said, oh, thank you. Then she wanted a new dress or something like that after all of that, you know. I'm just saying to you, we think, that's just me, you know. I get it done. I know what to do. I can take care of this. Yeah, you can. And make a big mess of it like I make big messes of it. Where's God in your life? You and I live our lives like God isn't alive. And He doesn't exist. That's the way we live. So He has to deal with us to get us to realize He's still there. And He's doing some breaking, stirring up things. You may have a little difficulty with something you thought you'd never have problems with, and all of a sudden you realize, what's going on here? Well, see, what is God doing? Breaking it up. Almost every day, I deal with something like this. Almost every day. Some days, something seems to me more serious than other days. But as an eagle, so the Lord. Some of you are in a period in your life right now and you have no constant, no real idea about what you're going to do. All that's constant, praise God, God still is constant in your life. And you know He has not forsaken you. He's still working on you. He's preparing you for something He's prepared for you. And that's part of the building process. There's a third word. Look at it, please. Not only does He build and break, but He broods. He's watching. As an eagle stirreth up her nest, fluttereth over her young, spreadeth abroad her wings, fluttereth over her young. fluttereth over her young. What's she doing fluttering over her young? She's brooding over them. Her eyes are on them. She's watching them. They're constantly in her care. Constantly. I want to tell you something. Don't you know God knows what's going on with His own children? He knows what's going on in your life, in your home, in your heart. He knows what's going on in our church, in our nation, in our world. God knows. And by the way, when God acts, when He acts on some of these things He's watching, when He chooses the time to act, and He's going to choose the time to act, in some of these situations, the whole world is going to know God was moved to action. Those poor Christian people suffering right now in the Middle East just for saying they're Christians, God knows what they're going through. And when God does act, the whole world will know when God acts. They'll know it. And by the way, you say, well, I'm just trying to live the Christian life and do the thing that's right in my life as a Christian and doing it meekly and gently and just following God, and I can't believe what's being... God knows what's going on. And when God acts, your oppressors and persecutors and enemies, they will know when God finally says, that's enough. That is enough. That's enough. That's the way the Lord works. No doubt about it. He's fluttering. He's watching. He's looking. Is He real to you? How far away is God? How far away is He? He's watching over you. If one tiny bird falls from the sky and God notices it, don't you know your Heavenly Father is watching over you? He broods over us. And then He bears us. What happens? The little eaglet starts out over the nest. Years ago, when I'd speak this sermon, I would jump over the bars and hit the floor and take... I'm just kidding about that. But I feel like it. It's a nest. They want out of the nest. What happened? Why did they want out of the nest? There's a restlessness inside them. The nest has been broken up. The mother eagle is flying back and forth majestically in front of them. And they see her flying. And inside, their little hearts are beating. They want to do what she's doing. And daringly, courageously, one of them leaps over the nest into the air. And what happens? Flight begins. And mother's watching. And if there's the slightest hesitation, she zooms down like a rocket, spreads abroad her wings, the Bible says, and bears that little eaglet up again on her wings, higher and higher, and then releases him again to try again. I read years ago, when I was studying years ago, this flight of eagles, that there's no recorded history ever made where any one little eaglet fell to its death while trying to fly. Because God made a mother eagle to zoom down and bear them on her wings and bring them up. Are you a child of God? I ask you a question. Are you a child of God? If I'm asking this rhetorically and you're answering just in your head, I want to ask it and hear you answer with your loud voice. Are you truly a born again, have repented of your sin and by faith trusted Christ? Are you a child of God? Amen. Amen. Then I want to tell you something. He's bearing you on His wings. God's still there. He's still there. He's watching over you. He cares for you. Oh, He's going to never forsake you. He doesn't forsake His own. You may go through some storms, but He's going through them with you. You may have some great disappointments, but He's going to be there with you. You may follow someone you love to a grave, but He will walk with you to the grave and back again. God is with us. He's with us. He's building us and working on us. And I want to help you. And I know you have the same desire in your heart to help me. He bears us on eagle's wings and brings us to Himself. How does He do that? He builds. It's like some of you parents. You work so hard on your children and work so hard and something goes wrong. What's going wrong? There must be a breaking up. I trust it's not something sinful. Just growing up, developing, leaving the nest, flying on their own. But God says in this work He does with us, He builds, He breaks, He broods. He bears us on His wings. He has so much more for us. Give Him glory and praise and honor by living your life for Him. I was reading this week a little booklet that Brother Bob Crichton gave me on the life of D.L. Moody. Matter of fact, I read it, and read it again. And one of Moody's students came to him and said, "Mr. Moody, I just can't tell you how much I appreciate what you've done for me. How God has used you to change my life." And Mr. Moody must have been a very plain spoken man. He looked at the student, so the student wrote later and said, "Mr. Moody looked at me and said, 'Prove it.' And he meant by that, so the writer said, if God had really used him, then live the life. Live the life." And I'm going to tell you, if you and I really believe God bears us on His wings and brings us to Himself, I say to myself and to you, then let's live it. Let's live it. And if you're in the building stage, the breaking up stage, we're all in the brooding part. He's watching us. Or you thought you were going to fall and hit bottom. You're not going to fall and hit the bottom. You may fall. But praise God, you're on the rock. You can just go so far. Jesus is there. And He'll bring you up. Then let's give Him glory and praise for that. Would you bow with me in prayer? Father, we thank You for Your precious Word. There are people here this day that need to trust You, Lord Jesus, as their Savior. May they come to Thee. May they come to Thee. While our heads are bowed and eyes are closed, you say, "I am a sinner lost in my sin. I need Jesus Christ as my Savior. I need my sins forgiven. I do not want to go and die and go to hell forever without God, without hope." Then I'd like to lead you in a prayer. Right where you're sitting, I'd like to lead you in a prayer. It's to God, it's not to me. It doesn't have to be exactly these words. It's a prayer to God. Would you pray to the Lord? "Dear Lord God, I know I'm a sinner. If I die without Christ, I will not go to heaven. Forgive my sin. Come live in my life. I trust You, Lord Jesus, as my personal Savior. Help me live for You from this day forward. In Christ Jesus' name." If you've trusted the Lord, given your heart to God, repenting of your sin, saying, "Lord, I'm leaning on no one and no thing but You for salvation." God has dealt with your heart and convicted you of that sin and drawn you to Himself. And you say, "Pastor, I prayed that prayer from my heart sincerely and mean it. Before God, I'm trusting Christ and Christ alone." While heads are bowed and eyes are closed, I'd like for you to raise your hand and say, as a testimony, I prayed and invited him in. Would you lift your hand? Hold it high. Hold it high now. Thank you. Others who say, I prayed. How many of you know that you've met God in salvation? You truly know Him? Would you lift your hand? Unashamedly, would you lift your hand? Yes. If you've never done that, why do you think the Lord allowed you to be here? To give you an opportunity to trust Him now. Trust Him now. Come every soul by sin oppressed. There's mercy in the Lord. And He will surely give you rest by trusting in His Word. Only trust Him. Only trust Him. Only trust Him now. He will save you. He will save you. He will save you now. Some of you are going through something and you say, I'm in it. I'm in it. I know I see the Lord's hand in it. God is working in my life to bring me to Himself. And I've been discouraged. I've been up and down. I wonder how the pieces can be put together. I'm going to tell you, God is perfect at that. He can put pieces back together that you think have been lost forever. God is perfect at that. Trust Him. You say, that's me. Pray for me, Pastor. I need that. Lift your hand. Hold it high. Thank you. So many of you. Look, God has something special and beautiful for you. A beautiful life in the image of Christ. Did you hear me? A beautiful life in the image of Christ. That's what God has for you.

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Did you know about Favorites Friday? Where every Friday morning, Pastor Justin takes your song requests live on the air? You don't want to miss this special show. 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

0: It's time now for the Macedonia Moment from the international headquarters of Macedonia World Baptist Missions, located in Braselton, Georgia. Here is the President and General Director of Macedonia, Dr. Scott Caudill.
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2: Hello, friends. This is Missionary Jonathan Head. My family and I are missionary church planters to the Western U.S. with a special focus on South Dakota and Nebraska. We are trying to plant a church in the town of Winter, South Dakota by next summer for the glory of God and continue to plant more churches from there. This is the second part in a series we started, Uncomfortable Comfort from the Comforter. Being comfortable is something we desire in life. We go to great lengths to make sure that desire is acquired. We want our favorite dish, our favorite chair, our favorite book, our favorite vacation to get the fix we desire. We find comfort in a routine, having things like we like it. When that gets shaken up, we get real uncomfortable. Many times God is asking us to do some uncomfortable things to achieve His will in our life, asking us to sacrifice what is comfortable so that we can see something amazing, comforting us in a way only He can through an uncomfortable time. Our text is from 2 Corinthians chapter number 1, verses 1 through 7. Paul, an apostle of Jesus Christ by the will of God, and Timothy our brother, unto the church of God which is at Corinth, with all the saints which are in all Achaia. Grace be to you and peace from God our Father and from the Lord Jesus Christ. Blessed be God, even the Father of our Lord Jesus Christ, the Father of mercies and the God of all comfort, who comforted us in all our tribulation, that we may be able to comfort them which are in any trouble, by the comfort wherewith we ourselves are comforted of God. For as the sufferings of Christ abound in us, so our consolation also aboundeth by Christ. And whether we be afflicted, it is for your consolation and salvation, which is effectual in the enduring of the same sufferings which we also suffer. Or whether we be comforted, it is for your consolation and salvation. And our hope of you is steadfast, knowing that as ye are partakers of the sufferings, so shall ye be also of the consolation. We looked last time at how the Lord comforts us differently, how that this word comfort here is completely different to what we think of, that it is a strength that Christ gives us to make it through hard times. Today I want to look at the fact that we are comforted divinely, the fact that God is able to give us all comfort, not just a little momentary strength, but strength to make it through whatever comes our way. He's not just the God of all comfort. He's the God of comforting at all times. He doesn't just go with us for one trial. He goes with us through every one of them. He's not just there to throw us in the river and forget about us. He's near to those who are hurting and those who are going through tough times. When you leave and go about your day today, remember, if you're saved, you're not going by yourself. He will never leave you nor forsake you. He is a friend that sticketh closer than a brother. I don't know about you, but I sure am glad that I don't go through trials and tribulations by myself. I'm thankful that the Lord strengthens me, but I really am thankful that He strengthens me at all times. Thank you for joining us again today. This is Missionary Jonathan Head.
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0: 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A call for more protection amid dangerous times for judges around the country. Bob Agnew reports.
1: Supreme Court Justice Amy Coney Barrett has told lawmakers that a sharp increase in threats targeting her and other justices is increasingly encroaching on their personal and family lives. Barrett, along with liberal Justice Elena Kagan, testified to Congress on Tuesday, a rare event for members of the High Court. With violence and intimidation on the rise nationwide, the justices are seeking millions of dollars to enhance security to help keep judges safe across the country. Bob Agner reporting.
0: There's been another deadly encounter with Immigration and Customs Enforcement agents, this time in Florida.
2: Authorities say a man running from federal officers in northeast Florida was struck and killed early Tuesday morning by a tractor trailer. The 28-year-old was among four occupants of a vehicle that stopped in the parking lot of a gas station and convenience store in St. Augustine. Police say that during the encounter with agents from ICE and Homeland Security investigations, the four fled on foot, with one darting across a busy road into the path of a semi-truck. Florida Highway Patrol spokesman Sergeant Dylan Bryan says the driver stopped and tried to render aid, but the man died at the scene. It marks the third death in about a week involving encounters with ICE agents. I'm Jennifer King.
0: There will be no turning back the clock if the House has its way. The House passed a bill Tuesday that would make daylight savings time permanent. Proponents argue the bill would provide more daylight during the times that Americans are most active. The Senate would also have to pass the bill before it could become law, but it's unclear if it will do so. On Wall Street, the Dow up by 9 points today. The NASDAQ Composite Index rose 233. With the S&P 500 index advancing by 28 points. 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
3: Foundations of Freedom, a look at America's founding principles and the leaders who shaped our nation.
4: Most Americans think of Abraham Lincoln and they think of the Civil War or the Emancipation. But in 1862, he signed another hugely significant piece of legislation, the Homestead Act. It offered eligible Americans up to 160 acres of land, not as a prize for the powerful, but as an opportunity for ordinary families willing to live on it, work it, and build something lasting. Why did it matter? Because Lincoln understood that freedom was not merely the absence of tyranny. Rather, freedom required responsibility, labor, stewardship, and moral courage. A free people must be given room to build, but they also must be willing to cultivate what they have been given. That still matters today. Liberty without responsibility decays. Opportunity without character collapses. Lincoln's lesson is clear. A nation stays free when its people remain willing to work, build, and steward freedom under God.
0: 12 states are suing to block Paramount's takeover of Warner Brothers Discovery. Correspondent Bernie Bennett has more.
5: They argued in a lawsuit Monday that the $81 billion merger would, quote, extinguish competition in Hollywood and lead to fewer choices for consumers across the U.S. The Office of California's Attorney General is leading the coalition. It alleges that the proposed merger would lead to higher prices, lower quality, and less content for movies and the television landscape. Paramount maintains that merging with Warner would be good for competition. The company says it will vigorously defend the transaction. Bernie Bennett reporting.
0: A group of 26 Meta employees has sued the company, claiming it used artificial intelligence systems that disproportionately targeted those on medical or family leave for layoffs. Meta laid off 8,000 employees, or about 10% of its workforce, in May. More details at srnnews.com.
6: Here's your forecast on WZYN, the old ship of Zion. We will see a chance of showers and thunderstorms across Valdosta early. Otherwise, mainly cloudy skies, low 70s. Sunshine, low 90s on Wednesday. Now in Forsyth, looking at showers and thunderstorms mainly early, upper 60s. 50-50 chance of showers and storms Wednesday, mid to upper 80s. I'm meteorologist Sally Russell on WZYN and online at WZYN.org.
7: Hello, and thank you again for tuning in to Cherishing Scripture Radio. This is Pastor Brad Bailey from the Brandon Baptist Tabernacle in Brandon, Florida. And today we're continuing in our series on the Olivet Discourse. Now, this is the sermon that Jesus preached at the end of his life. We have two major sermons, one at the beginning of the ministry of Jesus Christ, and one during Passion Week. And this one is that very, very valuable section of time when Jesus is just about to go to Golgotha and die. And he sits with his disciples and others, and he tells them the answer to their questions. Their question was, when will the kingdom come? When shall these things be? And Jesus is giving these reasons for that. Now, we're going to get about four of those reasons today. 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
8: God raises nations up, and God puts them down. And in the tribulation, Jesus warns them, when nations rise up and unite together. And by the way, you say, Pastor, if the church is not going to be going through this tribulation, then what difference does this make? Here's what difference it makes. We are watching the dress rehearsal for all of this right now. We are watching nations that are joining in league with one another against the state of Israel. And we are watching nations abandoning their own causes so that they can unite together and oppose the Bible's plan for the state of Israel. He says here, Messiah will destroy those nations. I'm telling you, there will come a day when there will be not one single nation. It'll only be a kingdom. And Jesus will be on the throne. The church will be his bride, and we will serve with him. I have to go on. Number four, he instructs them, fourthly, that the coming of the Messiah would mean the restoration of Jerusalem. Jerusalem has been destroyed, to the best of my knowledge, seven times. There have been besiegings, burnings, there have been military conquests, and Jerusalem has been the battlefield almost every single time. It has been built up and destroyed, built up and destroyed, built up and destroyed numerous times. And I can report to you today with biblical fidelity in mind, I can report to you today that Jerusalem will be destroyed again, possibly in your lifetime and in my lifetime. Because that destruction of Jerusalem is what is going to make a hero out of Antichrist. He is going to come in feigning as the Messiah, imitating Messiah, and he is going to tell the Jews, I'm finally here, and he is going to reinstate animal sacrifice, rebuild the temple, and the Jews are going to dance around him in celebration as he brings Jerusalem back to life again. But in the middle of those 7 years of tribulation, he's going to go into the temple and the abomination of desolation is going to occur. In our one-year-long prophecy series, we didn't even get a chance to talk about the abomination of desolation. In Matthew 24, if the Lord permits, we will. What is it? Well, he's going to set himself up as an idol to be worshipped in Jerusalem, in the temple. And those Jews will loathe, because they still believe no other gods before me, no graven images. And so those Jews are going to loathe Antichrist. And that's when, at 3 1/2 years into the tribulation, great tribulation will begin. And suddenly the world will be thrust into the greatest Holocaust that the world has ever known. What Hitler did won't even hold a candle to what Antichrist is going to do to the Jews. But Jerusalem will be rebuilt. And there will be a throne established, David's throne, and Jesus one day will sit on that throne. And I've got great news. Every square inch of the promised land is going to be controlled by King Jesus, every square inch of it. Fifthly, he instructs them that the coming of Messiah would cause the regathering of scattered Jews throughout the world back to Jerusalem. The Jews must go back to Israel, and they will. There are more Jews in New York City than there are in Jerusalem. You remember that little Jewish missionary that we had come to our church? And he started telling the story of how many Jews are in each major metropolitan city in the United States of America. And in Tampa, I can't remember the exact number, but there are thousands of Jews in Tampa, Florida. Thousands. Tallahassee, Miami, Orlando, Jacksonville. It all has a Jewish population. If you go north, Atlanta, Washington. If you go to Baltimore, if you go out west into Colorado and into the Dakotas, every major U.S. city has Jews in it. Berlin, Germany has Jews in it now. Moscow has Jews in it. Every major metropolitan city in the world has Jews. Why aren't they in Israel? I'll tell you why. Because this is the second diaspora, the second disbursement of the Jews. The first one happened in the days of Daniel. The second one has happened now, and the Jews are scattered all over the globe, everywhere. But one day it's going to be like a beacon. God is going to start calling those Jews back to Israel. And they will migrate there. You say, Pastor, this could never happen. It's not possible. It's not geophysically possible. It's not geopolitically possible. I don't care about geophysics and geopolitics. I'm telling you, God said every Jew is coming back to Israel one day. And when they regather back in Israel, that will be the prime time for Jesus to finally persuade them that the Messiah who they killed is Lord and Christ. And many of those Jews, I've got great news, many of those Jews will bow to him and trust him finally as their Savior. They're coming back to Jerusalem. The last one. He instructs them in answer to these questions in chapter 24. He instructs them that the coming of Messiah would be followed by a kingdom age of glory. When Jesus comes and sets up his earthly kingdom, he will end all elections. Can I get a witness on that? He won't be voted in. He won't be appointed. He will take that throne through the power of the sword of his mouth. And everybody who opposes him will go into the lake of fire. And everyone who has embraced him, everyone who loves him and wants him to be their king, we will rule and reign with him, and we'll be in the New Jerusalem with him throughout eternity. This is the ultimate victory. You want to talk about a jihad. You want to talk about a holy war. Jesus is going to stamp out every false religion. Jesus is going to abolish and stamp out every false teaching, denomination, religion, church, whatever you want to call it. He is going to eradicate all of those, and only the word of his mouth will exist as the final authoritative scripture. The Book of Mormon will be disposed of. The Watchtower will be disposed of. The Quran will be disposed of. It's all going to be gone, and Jesus and his word only are going to survive that great event. That means that Palestine, and if you're not familiar with that term, let me help you with the ancient application of it. Palestine is the name that was given to the Holy Land, the Promised Land. Palestine will be the center of the world, and all nations will be subjugated to the Lord, and his throne will be in Jerusalem. Tampa won't be the capital. I doubt, very seriously, I'm not even going to make an educated guess. I'm just going to tell you, Tampa is not going to be on the map. So, well, wait a minute, what about all this I built and what about all this I invested? It's going to burn. It's all going to be disposed of and burned. That's why we do our giving while we're living, so we be knowing where it's going. We invest in heaven. We send treasures where moth and rust doth not corrupt them, where thieves do not break through and steal. All you need is just a temporary home here. This is all going to burn anyway. Palestine will be the centerpiece. This will usher in peace. No more war, because there are no nations. No more war on drugs. No more war on COVID, because the great physician is sitting on the throne. No more feuding between Democrats and Republicans. Let me tell you something. That will not get you to heaven. You're not going to heaven because you're a Republican or a Democrat. If you're going to heaven, it's because you're a believer. You're a Christian. Those titles will be disposed of, and I can't wait. Hallelujah. Can I get a witness? I felt glory bumps run up my spine. I can't wait for the day when the Supreme Court is finished, out of business, and Jesus is the one who rules and reigns. So he tells them that this is going to usher in peace. It's going to usher in righteousness. There's coming a day when crime, sin, and unrighteousness will finally be disposed of. And then ultimately divine glory. I'm not sure. I have to tell you, I'm very uncertain about some of what I'm about to tell you. I'm not sure that we're ever going to see God. But I am confident we'll see Jesus. I'm not sure that the policy that no man can see God and live will ever change. I'm not sure that we'll ever behold the face of God Almighty. Now, my opinion could be changed if you could give me book, chapter, and verse. But what I do know is that in eternity, we will be beholding the face of our darling Savior. And all of His glorious features are going to be there for us to praise and to worship and to adore throughout eternity without end.
7: And we close there today. Once again, Pastor Brad Bailey with you from the Brandon Baptist Tabernacle in Brandon, Florida. 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You've been listening to a message called The Expectation of Christ's Return. Now, this is a three-part series that's sort of a subset of the larger series on the Olivet Discourse, and we're going to continue talking about the Olivet Discourse in days and weeks ahead here on Cherishing Scripture Radio, Lord willing. 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You can also telephone us, 813-654-0836. Our ministry office is here in Tampa Bay. The number again, 813-654-0836. 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
1: With SRN News, I'm Jason Walker. Trump administration telling Immigration and Customs Enforcement officers to suspend most vehicle stops after two deadly shootings in a week. Suspension is not absolute, and there is room for exceptions when executing a criminal warrant or working with partner agencies. Supreme Court Justices Amy Coney Barrett and Alana Kagan telling lawmakers that a sharp increase in threats targeting justices is encroaching on their personal lives. Testifying before a House Appropriations Subcommittee Tuesday, they say judges and lawmakers alike are facing more threats and are seeking millions to enhance security. President Trump set to deliver a prime time address this week and says he will be focusing primarily on elections. He says without free and fair elections, you don't have a country. SRN News.

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1: Well, welcome back to a Tuesday's installment of the Hedges and Highways radio broadcast. I'm your radio preacher, evangelist Robert Jones. It's a joy to be back with you. Hope that you had a good day yesterday. We had a tremendous one. Busy. My, was it busy. And it was full and had traveling and different things of that nature, but it was tremendous. And I appreciate what God did in the services last night and how God stirred the hearts of people, how He stirred my heart. That is for sure. And I appreciate all that the Lord is doing. And I hope that you're doing well. Appreciate all that's going on in our day and your day. And I hope that you're going to have a blessed week in the Lord. Well, let's get back into the scriptures, shall we? And we're been looking at this aspect of there in 1 Timothy. And yesterday I did an introduction because we looked at, we're dealing with the thought of covetousness. And I guess, and not only that, but godly contentment is great gain. And it is something that is profitable. I guess you could say spiritually, because but godliness with contentment is great gain. And when you have godly contentment, it comes, it's very profitable. But when you look at the world, because you brought nothing in the world, certainly not going to bring anything out. And with food and raiment, let us therewith be content. And that's clothing. The word raiment means tent, covering, a house, food, clothing. Therewith, you know, let us be therewith content. And then God always deals with this other aspect of coveting after the world, I guess would be the right way to say that. Because in verse 9 of 1 Timothy 6, it says, "But they that will be rich fall into temptation and a snare, and into many foolish and hurtful lusts, which drown men in destruction and perdition." So it is a, I guess, a self-choice. I've never saw this until today. "But they that will be rich," those that will try to make themselves rich. Now, there's certain people that God does make rich. Abraham had much cattle. You know, I think God, He doesn't mind us prospering. You'll find the word prosper in the Bible. And I think God wants us not to have to live, you know, a poverty life, even though I have lived that. And my mom was single, very, very poor, didn't know we were. That does happen. There's some that has more than others. I do know that. But when you start going after the world, that's really what it's talking about. And again, being rich is not a sin. But those that fall, that'll be rich, fall into temptation and a snare. And listen to these 10 dangers of coveting after the riches of this world. You find that, number one, there's many temptations of the devil because there's that fall into temptations. You'll see that there's many snares of the devil because it talks about not just a fall into temptation and snare, and into many foolish lust, many hurtful lust, destruction and perdition. The root of evil to grow, because the love of money is the root of evil, of all evil. Money's not evil, but the love of money is the root of all evil. You'll err from the faith, because just as the church of Laodicea, we're rich and need of nothing. There's many sorrows that come with this. There's you can become high-minded, being not high-minded. There's the wrong trust. "Charge them that are rich in this world that they be not high-minded, nor trust in uncertain riches, but in the living God, who giveth us richly all things to enjoy." When you go with the Lord, you always come out better. We've looked at that much more. God can trust some with money because they'll use it right for His glory, and then there's others. I believe that, you know, that he can't, because that money will go to them, and the money will possess them instead of them possessing the money. And so we look at the aspect of covetousness, and covetousness really, it breeds a lot of things. It breeds greed and even murder. Proverbs 1:19, so are the way of everyone that is greedy of gain, which taketh away the life of the owner thereof. You find somebody that's full of greed, and all they want is gain. That's what a thief is. And if a thief can't have it, he don't want you to have it. And they don't mind taking your life for it. Many people have been killed in a robbery because they wanted that money, and they don't mind it. I mean, I don't watch movies, but you know, I have seen some, and they, man robs a store. What are they going to do? Well, they come in with a firearm and they say, you know, stick them up, give me all the cash out of the cashier drawer, and then the next thing you know, they shoot them. Well, that's real life. That does happen. Jeremiah 22:17 says this, but thine eye and thy heart are not but for thy covetousness, and for to shed innocent blood, and for oppression, and for violence to do it. That of covetousness can breed poverty and rebellion. Proverbs 11:24, there is that scattereth and yet increases, and there is that withholdeth more than in is meat, but tendeth to poverty. Oppression and violence, that's what we're seeing in America today, is with all the fraud that's going on in our government, millions of dollars, billions of dollars of fraud, and they oppress the poor, they increase his riches, that's, you know, taxes, he that giveth to the rich shall surely come to want. It causes oppression. Jeremiah 22:17, I mean, Micah 2:2. I mean, there's so many things in the covet fields, and take them by violence and house, and take them away, so they oppress a man in his house, even a man in his heritage. There will be a denial of God for those that covet, and is got their hearts full of coveting after the world. Proverbs 30:8-9, remove far from me vanity and lie, give me neither poverty nor riches, feed me with food convenient for me, lest I be full, listen at this, and deny thee, and say, who is the Lord, or lest I be poor and steal and take the name of my God in vain. Boy, isn't that something. There's a lot of people that you know, it's the reason why they say, God says, but it's easier for a camel to go through an eye of a needle than a rich man to enter into the kingdom of God. Injustice, Isaiah, backsliding, Micah, deception, Matthew 13:22. He also that receiveth seed among the thorns is he that heareth the word, and the care of this world and the deceitfulness of riches choke the word, and he becomes unfruitful. You know, because they'll say, well, all he wants is my money. Defilement, covetousness brings defilement. Mark 7:21-23, for from within, out of the heart of man, proceedeth evil thoughts and adultery, fornication, murder, theft, covetousness, wickedness, deceit, lasciviousness, an evil eye, blasphemy, pride, foolishness, and all these evil things come from within and defile the man. Brings temptation, which of course we just read in 1 Timothy 6:9. 1 John, love not the world. We're going to look at this. Neither things that are in the world. If any man love the world, the love of the Father is not in him. For all that is in the world, the lust of the flesh and the lust of the eye and the pride of life, is not of the Father, but is of the world. And the world passeth away and the flower thereof, but he that doeth the will of God abideth forever. See, covetousness. I mean, covetousness, pride is one of them, covetousness, because Eve, you know, eat the forbidden fruit, has God said. Oh, if you'd be like God, no. And then they coveted this. Lot in the land, I mean, when there was when he lifted up his eyes and beheld the plains of Jordan, saw that they were what? Well watered everywhere. Well, he coveted after those well watered plains, didn't he? Jacob's birthright, Balaam, Achan and money, David and women, Ahab's vineyard. I mean, you know, Naboth, they tried to buy Naboth, so it wasn't for sale, so they killed him. See what I'm saying? It just breeds so many things. Covetousness. And it also causes a snare. So as we look at this, the Bible, I've read these verses where it says, love not the world, neither the things that are in the world. If a man love the world,

all have to deal with this. I mean, just to be honest with you, he gives us three things in these scriptures. And a believer can tell whether or not he knows God by taking this test. This would be a good test for all of us. He can examine his life, see if he loves the world. And what does it mean to love the world? Does it mean that we're not to appreciate its beauty? No. Its splendor? No. Its resources? No. We need the water and the resources. No. We live on this earth. We've got to have the food and the farms and all the aspects of that. No, he gives us this. And to appreciate it and enjoy it. There's nothing wrong with that. But the world means that the corrupt world, and there is a corrupt world, there's a deteriorating world. And it'll eventually, it's going to be destroyed. It's temporal. And believers are not to love the world so much that they desire to stay here more than they desire to be with God in heaven. And that is really what it comes down to. And the world is a system of man-made government and societies. Some are good, some are bad, but none perfect. But believers must respect and be loyal, and but reject and stand against the bad. And the believers can't love none of them. And so the world system is sin and lust and envy and pride and rebellion against God. And you look at what's going on in our world. It's full of sinful people in it, and people are evil, and full of lust and pride, and full of people who are rebellious against God. That's what we're living in. Love not this world, neither the things that are in the world. For if any man love the world, the love of the Father is not in him. And so we see that there is that aspect of loving this world. And then he goes on, and he's given us this test, because he gives us three things. For all that is in the world, the lust of the flesh, the lust of the eye, and the pride of life, it's not of the Father, but it is of the world. You find that these are stages of life. The lust of the eye, these are the adolescent stages. You got the middle age stages, and then you got the older stages, but I think they all go hand in hand. And we battle these. Some probably battle one over the other, but we all battle them. But it all draws with that love, the things the flesh loves. We'll look at this tomorrow. Hope that you have a good day. God bless you is my prayer.

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1: With SRN News, I'm Jason Walker. President Trump will deliver a primetime address this week. Says he'll include a focus on elections. Asked for a preview, he says, without free and fair elections, you don't have a country. The sister of the late South Carolina Senator Lindsey Graham, sworn in to fill his seat 3 days after his death, Darlene Graham will be filling in the remaining 6 months of her brother's term. Supreme Court Justices Amy Coney Barrett and Ilana Kagan have told lawmakers that a sharp increase in threats targeting justices is encroaching on their personal lives. Testifying before a House Appropriations Subcommittee, they say judges and lawmakers alike are facing more threats.
2: And those statistics sound abstract, but being on the receiving end of them is not. So I thought I would just share a little bit about how the threats have affected me and my family personally. They have required me to, or my children, to think about and see things that children should not have to see or think about. One example is when threats to my life were particularly intense a few years ago around the time of the Dobbs leak.
1: That is Justice Barrett. Justice Kagan says it is getting critical.
3: The Capitol Police Chief recently testified that threats against Congress are up 50% this year. The Supreme Court police expect a smaller but still very substantial 38% annual increase in threats this year, which follows a 25% increase last year. For some of us, those threats have come very close, and all of us live with the knowledge that they may again materialize.
1: Well, the House has given a green light to a measure that would make daylight saving time permanent. Proponents argue the bill would provide more daylight during the times that most people are active. Measure now goes to the Senate, where passage is uncertain. This is SRN News. Presbyterian Church USA goes all in for transgenderism. There's Michael Harrington.
4: A committee of the Presbyterian Church USA has declared a proposed amendment that would have required all clergy to be in monogamous relationships out of order, but did refer it for, quote, future study. The amendment was greeted with vigorous opposition from LGBT groups within the PCUSA, claiming it was designed to restrict the lifestyle choices of homosexuals. Critics say the denomination is actually flirting with polyamory, as are some others. Michael Harrington reporting.
1: French President Emmanuel Macron decrying the resurgence of anti-Semitism in France. He spoke Sunday at the inauguration of a statue honoring Captain Alfred Dreyfus, whose wrongful conviction exposed deep-rooted anti-Jewish bias. The ceremony marked 120 years since Dreyfus was exonerated. This is SRN News. Stocks were up Tuesday after data showed slowing inflation. Even as shares of IBM stock, well, that went south.
5: Stocks rose on Wall Street after a report showed that inflation wasn't as bad as expected last month. The gains came even though oil prices continued to climb on worries that the U.S. and Iran may return to all-out war. The S&P 500 rose 0.4% Tuesday. The Dow added 9 points. That's less than 0.1%. The Nasdaq Composite rose 0.9%. Treasury yields fell and the bond market following the better-than-expected report on inflation. Chip stocks and other AI winners rebounded. Big U.S. banks, including J.P. Morgan Chase, reported strong profits. A big drop in IBM stock kept the gains in check. Seth Sutel, New York.
1: A group of Meta employees suing the company, claiming it used AI systems that targeted those for medical or family leaves for layoffs. More details, srnnews.com.
6: Here's your forecast on WZYN, the old ship of Zion. We will see a chance of showers and thunderstorms across Valdosta early. Otherwise, mainly cloudy skies, low 70s. Sunshine, low 90s on Wednesday. Now in Forsyth, looking at showers and thunderstorms mainly early, upper 60s. 50-50 chance of showers and storms Wednesday, mid to upper 80s. I'm meteorologist Sally Russell on WZYN and online at WZYN.org.
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1: With SRN News, I'm Jason Walker. The sister of the late South Carolina Senator Lindsey Graham has been sworn in to fill his seat 3 days following his death. Darlene Graham will fill the remaining 6 months for brother's term, and a separate special election will be held next month to pick a new Republican nominee in the general election. Bipartisan group of senators introducing a bill championed by Lindsey Graham. It would impose sanctions on top Russian figures and heavy tariffs on the biggest buyers of Russian oil. Connecticut Democrat Richard Blumenthal says Graham was excited about the prospect of Russia sanctions and that bill finally becoming reality. Trump administration telling ICE to suspend most vehicle stops after two deadly shootings in a week. Suspension, though, is not necessarily absolute. This is SRN News.

0: Hello, friends, and thank you for joining us on the Shepherd's Pulpit. We are grateful to God that you are listening today. We pray as you listen to this daily Bible broadcast that God will strengthen you with His power in the inner man. So let's join the teaching and preaching from the Shepherd's Pulpit. And now, Pastor Justin.
1: Friends, this is Pastor Justin, thanking you once again for joining us on the Shepherd's Pulpit. Now, today on the broadcast, we're going to go straight into the sanctuary of the Bemis Road Baptist Church, where I'm honored to pastor, and I'm preaching on a Sunday morning on Be of Good Cheer. Good neighbor, God can give you back your joy. I hope the message encourages you and blesses your heart. Enjoy.

God doesn't give us specifics at every turn of the junction. The just shall live by faith. Let me tell you, God knows the island you're going to be cast upon. Just like he put it in chapter 28, he knows what your next chapter is going to be. He knows what next island you're going to be on. But he's not going to tell you, because then it wouldn't be a trial of your faith. But he doesn't tell us, and we live by faith. But be of good cheer. You don't have to know the specifics because you know the Savior. You don't have to know the specifics because you know the Savior's plan is perfect. But remember, he told you, you're not going to lose your life. Remember, this life is but a vapor. And then soon we'll be with him forever. Now this keeps going on here a little bit, if you'll allow me. By the way, Acts 28 is some sort of account in the Bible. They take off and they start throwing stuff off. They start eating and thanking God for their food. Say amen right there. When you eat food, you ought to thank God for it. Say amen. They did all that. They took some meat and that made them happy. Say amen right there. In verse 36, they took meat and were of good cheer. Say amen to this. When you eat good meat, it makes you happy. Say amen. I'm not a vegetarian, amen. Eat some good meat, made them happy. And they're just going right along, and they're getting to that spot where the two seas meet, and they're coming into a tight spot. And they're coming into land. In verse number 40, we'll begin reading. And when they had taken up the anchors, they committed themselves into the sea. Well, here it is. And they loosed the rudder bands and hoisted up the mainsail to the wind and made towards shore. And falling into a place where two seas met, they ran the ship aground. Just crashed it. And the front part stuck fast and remained unmovable. But the hinder part was broken with the violence of the waves. And the soldiers' counsel was to kill the prisoners, lest any of them should swim out and escape. But the centurion, willing to save Paul, kept them from their purpose and commanded that they which could swim should cast themselves first into the sea and get to land. What about the folks that couldn't swim? Well, here you go, verse 24. And the rest understood that couldn't swim, some on boards, some on broken pieces of the ship. And so it came to pass that they escaped all safe to land. Let me tell you what God says will happen. Mark it down. Now, the way it happened was all different. Some got there swimming, didn't they? Some got there on 2x4s and 1x4s and toothpicks, maybe. Say amen. But anything that was floating, they jumped up on it and they got to land. Hey, let me say something to you. You might not plan to get there. You're going to get there by grace, but how you're going to get there, you understand, different ways, ups and downs, through and around. All the way home, he leadeth me by his grace, amen. Oh, I don't know. I don't know what it's all going to look like. And they had to grab on to something. I want to say right here, when you're in the storm of your life, and you might be in it right now, you're going through something right now that is just sort of a hurricane. You feel like you're out of control. You're getting blown around. There's no control. You're just almost just lost at sea. When you're getting blown apart all over the place, you better find something to grab hold of. You better find something where you won't sink. I don't care if it's the measliest little thing, but it does hold you up. Hold on for dear life, because we don't need anybody more quitting around here. Yeah. Nobody needs to quit. Brother Buddy, I don't need you to quit. You're still valuable. Amen. Praise God. Amen. Brother Donnie, I don't need you to quit. I know you get tired in your flesh, but I don't need you to quit. Amen. Brother Ray, I don't need you to stop saying amen, because they help me, brother. You just keep on hanging on to that 2x4. Brother Seago, I need you to stand by that back door and invite people in. Just hang on. Not very long.
We're going to sing, "It will be worth it all," amen, when we see Jesus. Friend, hang on. Say, what do I hang on to? Well, listen in real good. That's what I'm for, to tell you what you're supposed to hang on to. Christ is the head of the church. Christ, I'm not the head of the church. Don't be holding on to me. Christ is the head of the church. Brother Jeff, you ever went swimming in South Georgia with some boys back in your younger days? You ever done any swimming before? Did you ever try to drown each other? Whoever did that before, amen. You try to drown them, you know. You know good and well. I know them Henry Smiths back there have done that before. Yeah, yeah. I'm sure that Hinkle crowd's done it once or time before too. Try to drown them. Boy, that big tough kid, man, three or four on him can't get his head underneath the water. Christ is the head. Brother William, you ain't drowning Christ. You ain't getting his head under. And what is the church? The church is the body. But we've got the head, and the head is Christ. You know what's going to be above the water the whole time? The whole time? The whole time? You know who you can always grab onto in the storm? Jesus Christ, the captain of the ship. He's always going to be there. I've never found a storm that Jesus wasn't there. I've never found a valley that I couldn't embrace him at his knees, amen. You run to Jesus in your storm and hang on to him. Say, well, you know, that's all spiritual and everything, but, you know, I'll have Jesus nowhere. Well, you got his word, say amen. You got a prayer closet, say amen. By the way, if you think about stopping, if you think about quitting, just pray. I mean it. Real prayer. You can do that anywhere. You don't got to come to the Baptist church to do that. You can pray anywhere. If you think about quitting, you just start praying. And God will hear your humble cry and pick you up. Who knows? God hears you at your weakest moment, amen. In that storm, that's called hanging on. It's when you pray in desperation. You can pray. You can get in that book until that book gets in you. In your storm, you can get your cheer back. I'm not really getting to the cheer very much. I'm having a hard time. I'm hanging up in the middle of the two seas, right?

0: in this world in 2026 that you can see, that you can touch, that you can feel. You can feel just like they felt that board on that water, and they can grab onto it. There's something, I'm going to come down here. There's something you can grab a hold of. Say, but Jesus, he seems so distant. You can grab hold of somebody. This is the church. And the church is not separated from Jesus. We're bone of his bone and flesh of his flesh. The head, the neck is connected to the body. And you can't separate the church from Jesus Christ. Amen. So what I'm trying to tell you, and I'm not trying to be cute, I'm telling you, grab a hold of the church. And when you're grabbing a hold of the church, you're grabbing a hold of Jesus Christ himself.
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1: With SRN News, I'm Jason Walker. President Trump will deliver a primetime address this week. Says he'll include a focus on elections. Asked for a preview, he says, without free and fair elections, you don't have a country. The sister of the late South Carolina Senator Lindsey Graham, sworn in to fill his seat 3 days after his death, Darlene Graham will be filling in the remaining 6 months of her brother's term. Supreme Court Justices Amy Coney Barrett and Ilana Kagan have told lawmakers that a sharp increase in threats targeting justices is encroaching on their personal lives. Testifying before a House Appropriations Subcommittee, they say judges and lawmakers alike are facing more threats.
2: And those statistics sound abstract, but being on the receiving end of them is not. So I thought I would just share a little bit about how the threats have affected me and my family personally. They have required me to, my children, to think about and see things that children should not have to see or think about. One example is when threats to my life were particularly intense a few years ago around the time of the Dobbs leak.
1: That is Justice Barrett. Justice Kagan says it is getting critical.
3: The Capitol Police Chief recently testified that threats against Congress are up 50% this year. The Supreme Court police expect a smaller but still very substantial 38% annual increase in threats this year, which follows a 25% increase last year. For some of us, those threats have come very close, and all of us live with the knowledge that they may again materialize.
1: Well, the House has given a green light to a measure that would make daylight saving time permanent. Proponents argue the bill would provide more daylight during the times that most people are active. Measure now goes to the Senate, where passage is uncertain. This is SRN News. Presbyterian Church USA goes all in for transgenderism. There's Michael Harrington.
4: A committee of the Presbyterian Church USA has declared a proposed amendment that would have required all clergy to be in monogamous relationships out of order, but did refer it for, quote, future study. The amendment was greeted with vigorous opposition from LGBT groups within the PCUSA, claiming it was designed to restrict the lifestyle choices of homosexuals. Critics say the denomination is actually flirting with polyamory, as are some others. Michael Harrington reporting.
1: French President Emmanuel Macron decrying the resurgence of anti-Semitism in France. He spoke Sunday at the inauguration of a statue honoring Captain Alfred Dreyfus, whose wrongful conviction exposed deep-rooted anti-Jewish bias. The ceremony marked 120 years since Dreyfus was exonerated. This is SRN News. Stocks were up Tuesday after data showed slowing inflation. Even as shares of IBM stock, well, that went south.
5: Stocks rose on Wall Street after a report showed that inflation wasn't as bad as expected last month. The gains came even though oil prices continued to climb on worries that the U.S. and Iran may return to all-out war. The S&P 500 rose 0.4% Tuesday. The Dow added 9 points. That's less than 0.1%. The NASDAQ Composite rose 0.9%. Treasury yields fell and the bond market following the better-than-expected report on inflation. Chip stocks and other AI winners rebounded. Big U.S. banks, including J.P. Morgan Chase, reported strong profits. A big drop in IBM stock kept the gains in check. Seth Sutel, New York.
1: A group of Meta employees suing the company, claiming it used AI systems that targeted those for medical or family leave for layoffs. More details, srnnews.com.
6: Here with your forecast on WZYN, the old ship of Zion. We will see a chance of showers and thunderstorms across Valdosta early. Otherwise, mainly cloudy skies, low 70s, sunshine, low 90s on Wednesday. Now in Forsyth, looking at showers and thunderstorms mainly early, upper 60s, 50-50 chance of showers and storms Wednesday, mid to upper 80s. I'm meteorologist Sally Russell on WZYN and online at WZYN.org.
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8: And you know what else I love about Jesus? He loves us constantly. He never stops loving us. It's not a part-time thing with him. My friend, it doesn't matter if you came from a broken home and you never knew the Lord until you were later in life. It doesn't matter what your background is or what you've done. There is a God in heaven who sent his son who loves you and will never stop loving you.
7: God has designed us to be relational beings who desire true friendship. 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Welcome to Daily in the Word. This program features the teaching and preaching of Dr. Paul Chappell, pastor of Lancaster Baptist Church and president of West Coast Baptist College in Lancaster, California. In our series, One Another, we will discover peaceful truths from the New Testament and learn about God's divine plan for cultivating healthy, godly relationships. And now, here's Dr. Paul Chappell with part one of a message called Love One Another.
8: Well, the highest example of love the world has ever seen is the example of the cross of Jesus Christ. It is the example of the life and the sacrifice of the Lord Jesus Christ. And we all know that man's concept of love so many times is shallow. It is not enduring. In fact, there's different Greek words for the word love, and one of those words speaks of just erotic love and a very sensual, shallow kind of a love that uses people. There's another word that is the word phileo. It is the word brotherly love. It's kind of like a friend and kind of the guy you sock in the shoulder, that type of thing. But then we come to the word today, agape love. We find that Jesus calls us to a higher kind of a love. He calls us to a biblical love. And every one of us have experienced, perhaps in our lives, relationships where after a while we realize, wow, this isn't really based on the highest kind of love. This was based on another kind of love that isn't really going to be the kind of love that pleases God. And sometimes that lesser love kind of wears off over time. I always like the story of the guy that went in and he had surgery and he was under all the medication. He's laying there on his bed, and after a while, he kind of opened his eyes a little bit, and there was his dear wife standing at his side, just, you know, praying for him, just right there, picture of a perfect wife. And he looked up at her, and he said to her, he said, "You are beautiful." And then he kind of dozed back off, and after a while, he woke up again, and there she was again, and he looked up at her, and he said, "You are cute." And she said, "What happened to beautiful?" And he said, "The anesthesia is wearing off." And there are some people like that, you know. It seems like the wrong kind of love wears off, but the right kind, the Christ-like kind of love, will go on forever and forever. Now, interesting to me is the fact that in John chapters 1 through 12, we read about the entire ministry of Jesus Christ. We read of a 3.5-year ministry in those first 12 chapters. But when we come to the final 7 chapters of John's Gospel, we are reading about one 24-hour period. So we're going to begin a section of John's Gospel here that literally is going to encompass the final hours of the life of Jesus Christ. And we're going to see in this particular moment that while Jesus knew he had 24 hours left before he died upon the cross, while he knew that he would undergo terrible torture, and the wrath of God would be placed upon his body while he bore in his body our sins. And Jesus, knowing all of that, gathers his disciples together in what is known as the upper room. And he brings them in this particular upper room for a purpose. And he brings them there, amongst other things, to remind them of his commandment concerning love for one another. He had told them in Luke 22 that they would find this room and that it would be prepared for them. And so now the 12 disciples gathered with Jesus Christ there in the upper room. It's a literal room, some believe still in existence. And Jesus called his disciples there. Now, 3 things are going to happen in this upper room as we study John chapter 13 and Luke chapter 12. The synoptic gospels put a picture together for us. The first thing that happens is the celebration of the Passover. And many of you have studied the Passover from the book of Exodus, chapter 12, and you'll recall the story, how that in Exodus chapter 12, God was bringing plagues upon the Egyptians, and there came the death angel through Egypt to take the firstborn, and God was judging Egypt for their polytheism, for their rejection of his truth, and their persecution of his people. And God said to the Jewish people, he said, if you will put blood on the doorposts and over the door, then when I see the blood, I will, what does he say? Pass over you. I will pass over you. And so he spared the children of Israel during that time of plague in what became known as the Passover. And once a year, even today, there is the celebration of the Passover by the Jewish people. Now, we in the New Covenant, as Christians, we understand that Jesus is our Passover and that he shed his blood on the cross. And that when we accept Jesus as our Savior, then God says to us, though we are sinners, when I see the blood of Jesus applied to your account, I will pass over you. I will not judge you. You will not spend eternity in hell. You are covered by the blood of the Lamb of God, the Lord Jesus Christ. Isn't that good news this morning? That Jesus is our Passover Lamb. So the first thing they did was to celebrate the Passover. The second thing, and this is amazing to me, is that Jesus in his last few moments with this small ecclesia, this called out group, this church, his disciples, he is going to do something phenomenal to me. And that is, he is going to wash their feet. Now, never in history did a rabbi wash the feet of the students. It was always the other way around. But look, if you would, in this chapter at verse 4, the Bible says, he riseth from the supper and laid aside his garments and took a towel and girded himself. After that, he poureth water into a basin and began to wash the disciples' feet and wipe them with the towel wherewith he was girded. You know, a lot of people have written in recent years about servant leadership, some religious, some secular authors. But always remember that the original servant leader was none other than the Lord Jesus himself. And here, in a tremendous display of humility and love, Jesus Christ literally washes the feet of his disciples. The third thing that's going to happen in this upper room is that they're going to observe, finally, what we would call the Lord's Supper or communion. And the Bible tells us about that in Luke 22, and I've placed it in your notes, and it says there, he took the bread, and he gave thanks, and he broke it, and he gave unto them, saying, this is my body, which is given for you. This do in remembrance of me. So Jesus is essentially saying to them, I'm about to be glorified. We'll study that word in a moment. I'm going to be leaving you, but I want you to remember me. By the way, isn't it sad in a sense that we must have the Lord's table periodically to remember him? Jesus was saying, don't forget me. I want you to remember me. And he said, this bread, it represents my body, which is about to be torn on the cross. And this cup, it represents my blood, which is about to be shed on the cross. Now, as Christians today and as Bible believers, we do not believe that the cup and the bread are needed for salvation. We do not receive Christ when we receive the bread and the cup. We receive Christ when by faith we call upon him to be our Savior. In fact, Jesus says here in Luke chapter 22 and 19, he says, this is my body which is given for you, this do in remembrance of me. We call it an ordinance. He's saying that when you take this bread, remember me. It's an ordinance, and it's not a way of salvation, it's a way of remembrance of Jesus Christ. And so three amazing things happen. They observe the Passover feast to remember what happened in Exodus. Jesus washes their feet to show them how to serve. And then they have the Last Supper, which was instituted by Jesus, and which we have even at this church 9 or 10 times a year on a Sunday night, so that we can remember what Jesus did on the cross of Calvary. Now, in the context of this last meeting of the church in the upper room, I want you to see what Jesus begins to say as this final 24-hour clock starts ticking. And I want you to notice, first of all, if you're taking notes, the proclamation of Christ. The Bible says in verse 31, "Now, therefore, when he was gone out, Jesus said, 'Now is the Son of Man glorified, and God is glorified in him.'" Now, what does this mean, glorified? The Son of Man is glorified. And I want you to take note that he is speaking here of his death. He is speaking here of the fact that he is about to begin that 24-hour period where he will be betrayed, where he will be persecuted, where he will be beaten with a cat of nine tails under the authority of Pontius Pilate, where he ultimately will go to the cross, and there on the cross he will be glorified, and because of the empty tomb he will be glorified, and all of the death, burial, and resurrection of Jesus can be referred to as the glorification of Jesus Christ. But it began with his death. And notice what he says in verse 33. He says, "Little children, yet a little while I am with you." He said, "I'm not going to be with you. We've been walking for 3.5 years. We have fed the 5,000. We have healed the blind. We have seen what could happen with the maniac of Gadara, who was naked and running through graveyards and cutting himself with knives. But we saw when he believed on me, his life was changed." And they saw all these miracles. And Jesus said, "All of that's about to end now, because I'm not with you much longer." He said, "Just a little while longer am I with you." He says, "I'm about to be glorified." He's about to go to the cross of Calvary. Now, Warren Wiersbe said of this moment, "From the human perspective, the death of Christ was a dastardly deed involving unspeakable suffering and humiliation. But from the divine perspective, it was the revelation of the glory of God. For this moment, as Jesus is on the cross, is when the world will see that there is a Messiah who came down and who shed his blood for the sins of the world, according to 1 John 2:2, that they all might be saved." And so here, Jesus offers himself as the covering for the sin of the world. And isn't it amazing that even today, 2,000 years later, that when we see a cross, we don't think of it as a symbol of some type of defamation or dastardly deed, but we see it as a glorious symbol of what Jesus Christ has done for us, especially when we see it without an idol on the cross or a statue on the cross, because it reminds us that we're on the winning side, because Jesus is no longer on the cross. He is in heaven at the right hand of God, the Heavenly Father. So his death is pictured as a part of his glorification. But also when he speaks of his glorification, he speaks of his deity. He speaks of his identity. He's saying, the world is about to know who I am. The world is about to see me for who I am. That I am not just some teacher, that I am not just some rabbi, but that I am truly the Son of God. You see, Jesus Christ became man. The Bible is very clear that he is eternal in his nature, but that he took the form of man. John 1:12, "But as many as received him, to them gave he power to become the sons of God, even to them who believe on his name." John 1:14, "And the word became flesh and dwelt among us, and we beheld his glory as of the only begotten of the Father." Jesus Christ is the eternal word, but in Bethlehem's manger, deity was wrapped in humanity, and God took the form of a man in order that he might hang on that cross. And the glory of God was not only seen in the manger, when the angels and the shepherds said, "Glory to God in the highest," but it was also seen when Jesus was on the cross, for Jesus Christ never ceased being God from the manger to the cross or to heaven, where he is with the Father even today. And so we understand that Jesus Christ is declaring his glorification in that he is God. Romans 1:4, "And declared to be the Son of God with power according to the Spirit of holiness by the resurrection from the dead." American statesman Daniel Webster was once dining in Boston, and Daniel Webster was a wonderful Christian man, and perhaps that's why sometimes he is ridiculed in Hollywood productions. Someone turned to Daniel Webster and they said to him, "Mr. Webster, can you comprehend how Christ could be God and man?" And they were discussing Christianity, and Mr. Webster promptly replied, "No, sir, I cannot comprehend it. If I could comprehend him, he would be no greater than myself. I feel that I need a superhuman Savior. And I can't comprehend it either. I'm just thankful for the fact that God became man and dwelt among us and went to the cross of Calvary. Because if Jesus was just another man, there's no covering for my sin. But because he's the God-man, then his blood covers the sin of the whole world, you see. And that's the hope that we have in the glorification of Jesus Christ, that he became man. And in doing this, he brought great glory to God the Father. Did you see that in verse 32? If God be glorified in him, God shall also glorify him in himself. God is glorified in the work of Jesus Christ. John 17 and verse 1, these words spake Jesus and lifted up his eyes to heaven and said, Father, the hour is come. Glorify thy Son, that thy Son also may glorify thee. In verse 4, he says, I have glorified thee on the earth. I have finished the work which thou gavest me to do. Sometimes it amazes me to watch that every step of Jesus was a step of desiring to glorify God. I wonder about you this morning. Are you living your life to the glory of God today? Is everything you post and everything you say and everything you do to the glory of God? Or is it to the glory of self? Jesus wanted all the glory to go to the Father. This glorification was for the Father, and then it brought glory to the Son as well. But we see the proclamation of Christ when he simply says, now is the Son of Man glorified. He's saying to his disciples, listen, it's about ready to happen. Remember I said, tear this temple down and in 3 days I'll raise it up? That's about ready to happen. But notice secondly this morning, the exhortation to the church. Since he was about to leave. And oh, we now know that the Comforter has come. We know that the Holy Spirit came and indwelled the church, and we're so thankful for that. But since he was about to leave, he says, I've got something you must know. And he gives this command to love. He looks at the church and he commands them. Look, if you would, at what the Bible says in verse 34. He says, a new commandment I give unto you, that ye love one another as I have loved you, that ye also love one another. Now, the word commandment is an authoritative prescription. It's an injunction that Jesus Christ is giving to the church. And by the way, when Jesus gives a commandment, we don't need to falter. We don't need to question. We just trust and obey. Many times people today are leery of the commandments of the Bible and leery of the teachings of the Bible, and they wanted to be given them in a particular presentation. You know, my friend, all Scripture is given by inspiration of God. In fact, the very Bible is the living Word. It's Jesus Christ for us, and God's Word is given to us that we might have an understanding of how we're supposed to live the Christian life. And Jesus says it this way, I have a new commandment for you. He says, my commandment for you is that you would love one another. And he uses the word commandment because it is not optional. It is an imperative. It is something that we are told to do. He says, I want you to follow my example in how to love. Greater love hath no man than this, that a man lay down his life for his friends. Jesus says, I want you to love the way I love. And he says, I want you to follow my motivation in loving. I want you to have the right reasoning behind your love. The love of Christ constraineth us, 2 Corinthians 5:14. Because we thus judge that if one died for all, then we're all dead. We're not here at Lancaster Baptist doing some type of performance and going through a bunch of lists and caught up in performancism. I hope that you're here today because you love Jesus Christ today. I hope that you love others because the love of Christ is flowing through you, Galatians 2:20. It is my prayer today that as Jesus gives you the commandment, that it will not just be another thing to check off of your list. Well, I kept that commandment, but that you will be motivated by your love for Christ to love others in the name of Jesus Christ. Galatians 5:13, for brethren, ye have been called unto liberty. Only use not your liberty as an occasion to the flesh. Someone says, well, I'm under liberty, I'm under grace, I can do what I want. But God says, no, don't do what you want, but by love serve one another. For all the law is fulfilled in one word, even in this, thou shalt love thy neighbor as thyself. Some people in America, they go, well, I have freedom, I have the freedom of speech, I'm going to go burn a flag. And I would say, that's the misuse of your freedom of speech. That's not what we do with our freedom. But some Christians say, well, I'm under grace and I have freedom to do what I want. I don't have to go to church that much. I don't need to read my Bible. Don't tell me this and that. And God says, wait a minute. Don't use your liberty as an occasion to the flesh, but by love serve one another. What we ought to say is, I'm free. I'm going to raise that flag high. I'm free. I'm going to lift up Jesus' name. I'm going to use my freedom to show the love of Jesus Christ, not the love of self, but the love of Jesus Christ. There must be proper motivation. So Jesus commands us to love one another. And then he gives us the demonstration of love. Notice that in that verse there, verse number 34, he says, a new commandment I give unto you, that ye love one another as I have loved you. He says, the standard of the kind of love that I want you to show is the love that I have shown for you. You see, love had come to another level with Jesus. Listen, Jesus had just washed their feet. Jesus was about to go to the cross and die for them, for us. He says, I want you to love your wife like I love you. I want you to love your husband like I love you. I want you to love your children like I have loved you. In action, in humility, in sacrifice, as I have loved. The disciple of Jesus will stand out in the world because of this divine quality, this Christ-like love. Now, when Jesus says, as I loved you, think of how he loves you. By the way, how many of you believe that the Lord loves you this morning? Amen. Jesus loved us sacrificially. He demonstrated this love. 1 John 3:16, hereby perceive we the love of God, because he laid down his life for us, and we ought to lay down our lives for the brethren. He said, I laid my life down for you. 17th century England, Oliver Cromwell was involved in a great military campaign, and there was much happening in the country at that time, even for the advancement of the gospel, and yet still a brutal time, a bloody time. And there was a soldier under Cromwell that had gone AWOL, he had stolen, and so he had been sentenced to death at the ringing of the bell in the evening. A common practice for criminals, when the bell was rung, then the executioner would come, and they would oftentimes summon the executioner, and they would either shoot or somehow hang the criminal as soon as the bell rang. Well, it was time for the bell to ring, and the man began to pull the rope and pull the rope, and yet no sound at all. They began to inspect to see what happened, and what they had found was the fiancée of the young soldier had climbed up into the bell tower and had wrapped her body around the clapper so that as hard as the rope was being pulled, her body was going back and forth, her skull slamming against the bell, her ribs slamming against the bell, and finally they brought her down to stand before Cromwell, and when asked about her actions, she showed her bloodied hands and arms, her skull. She showed that it was because of her love that she had prevented the striking of the bell. And Oliver Cromwell said, your lover shall live because of your sacrifice. Curfew shall not ring tonight. And do you understand how much Jesus loves you? Do you understand that when the judgment bell should have rung, that Jesus Christ went to the cross of Calvary, and there he shed his blood, and there he suffered as the Roman soldiers put a spear through his side and nails through his hands and a crown of thorns upon his head? Do you understand that Jesus took your pain and mine in order that we might have the covering for our sin and a home in heaven? And Jesus says, that's how much I loved you. Now, love one another with that love. Jesus could perhaps have said, I'm not going to be here to get you guys to stop squabbling, so you love one another. To me, it's a very sad thing when Christians are ungracious one towards another. Sometimes very conservative Christians, unkind. Sometimes those who think they've had some grace awakening, just as critical of the other crowd. Can I tell you something? It's never right to be unloving to a brother or sister in Christ. Jesus said, love one another. Oh, sometimes there's Christians that have a different slant on how they do things, and sometimes there's Christians that do things we would not practice here, and sometimes there's Christians that just bug you because of things that they do, but God says, I want you to love them as I loved you.
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1: With SRM News, I'm Jason Walker. American League has once again captured baseball's All-Star Game, shutting out the National League 4-0 in Philadelphia Tuesday night. It marks the 18th time in 23 games the junior circuit has won and holds an overall advantage of 49-45. There were a couple of ties. The House has approved a measure that would make daylight saving time permanent. Proponents argue the bill would provide more daylight during the times that Americans are most active. Measure now goes to the Senate, where passage is uncertain. The sister of the late South Carolina Senator Lindsey Graham has been sworn in to fill his seat 3 days following his death. Darlene Graham will be filling in the remaining 6 months of the term. A separate special election will be held next month to pick a new GOP nominee. SRN News.
0: Hello there, friends. 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
1: With SRN News, I'm Jason Walker. President Trump will deliver a primetime address this week. Says he'll include a focus on elections. Asked for a preview, he says, without free and fair elections, you don't have a country. The sister of the late South Carolina Senator Lindsey Graham, sworn in to fill his seat 3 days after his death, Darlene Graham will be filling in the remaining 6 months of her brother's term. Supreme Court Justices Amy Coney Barrett and Ilana Kagan have told lawmakers that a sharp increase in threats targeting justices is encroaching on their personal lives. Testifying before a House Appropriations Subcommittee, they say judges and lawmakers alike are facing more threats.
2: And those statistics sound abstract, but being on the receiving end of them is not. So I thought I would just share a little bit about how the threats have affected me and my family personally. They have required me to, or my children, to think about and see things that children should not have to see or think about. One example is when threats to my life were particularly intense a few years ago around the time of the Dobbs leak.
1: That is Justice Barrett. Justice Kagan says it is getting critical.
3: The Capitol Police Chief recently testified that threats against Congress are up 50% this year. The Supreme Court police expect a smaller but still very substantial 38% annual increase in threats this year, which follows a 25% increase last year. For some of us, those threats have come very close, and all of us live with the knowledge that they may again materialize.
1: Well, the House has given a green light to a measure that would make daylight saving time permanent. Proponents argue the bill would provide more daylight during the times that most people are active. Measure now goes to the Senate, where passage is uncertain. This is SRN News. Presbyterian Church USA goes all in for transgenderism. There's Michael Harrington.
4: A committee of the Presbyterian Church USA has declared a proposed amendment that would have required all clergy to be in monogamous relationships out of order, but did refer it for, quote, future study. The amendment was greeted with vigorous opposition from LGBT groups within the PCUSA, claiming it was designed to restrict the lifestyle choices of homosexuals. Critics say the denomination is actually flirting with polyamory, as are some others. Michael Harrington reporting.
1: French President Emmanuel Macron decrying the resurgence of anti-Semitism in France. He spoke Sunday at the inauguration of a statue honoring Captain Alfred Dreyfus, whose wrongful conviction exposed deep-rooted anti-Jewish bias. The ceremony marked 120 years since Dreyfus was exonerated. This is SRN News. Stocks were up Tuesday after data showed slowing inflation. Even as shares of IBM stock, well, that went south.
5: Stocks rose on Wall Street after a report showed that inflation wasn't as bad as expected last month. The gains came even though oil prices continued to climb on worries that the U.S. and Iran may return to all-out war. The S&P 500 rose 0.4% Tuesday. The Dow added 9 points. That's less than 0.1%. The Nasdaq Composite rose 0.9%. Treasury yields fell and the bond market following the better-than-expected report on inflation. Chip stocks and other AI winners rebounded. Big U.S. banks, including J.P. Morgan Chase, reported strong profits. A big drop in IBM stock kept the gains in check. Seth Sutel, New York.
1: A group of Meta employees suing the company, claiming it used AI systems that targeted those for medical or family leaves for layoffs. More details, srnnews.com.
6: Here's your forecast on WZYN, the old ship of Zion. We will see a chance of showers and thunderstorms across Valdosta early. Otherwise, mainly cloudy skies, low 70s. Sunshine, low 90s on Wednesday. Now in Forsyth, looking at showers and thunderstorms mainly early, upper 60s. 50-50 chance of showers and storms Wednesday, mid to upper 80s. I'm meteorologist Sally Russell on WZYN and online at WZYN.org.

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And not in our circumstances, not what may be going on around us. I can't put much hope and faith and trust in those things, but I'm glad we can trust in the Lord today. Aren't you?

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And if there ever was a church song, here it comes by the York family. 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
1: With SRN News, I'm Jason Walker. The Trump administration telling ICE to suspend most vehicle stops. That after two deadly shootings in a little over 1 week. The suspension is not absolute, and there is room for exceptions when executing a criminal warrant or working with partner agencies. On Capitol Hill, the House approving a measure that would make daylight saving time permanent. Proponents argue the bill will provide more daylight during the times that Americans are most active. That bill now goes to the Senate, where passage there is uncertain. A bipartisan group of lawmakers introducing a bill championed by Lindsey Graham that would impose sanctions on top Russian figures. It would also pose heavy tariffs on the biggest buyers of Russian oil. This is SRN News.
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0: Welcome to Lighting the Old Paths broadcast, the ministry of Lighthouse Baptist Church in Plains, Georgia, with Pastor James Burke. We're glad you've joined us today and trust that this time in God's Word will be a help and a blessing to you.
1: Galatians chapter number 5, verse number 16, "This I say then, walk in the Spirit, and ye shall not fulfill the lust of the flesh." Look down at verse number 22, "But the fruit of the Spirit is love, joy, peace, long-suffering, gentleness, goodness, faith, meekness, temperance. Against such there is no law." And so as we look at this, we find once again that we are in this fruit of the Spirit tonight. As I've already mentioned, we're going to be dealing with the word long-suffering. And how many has ever studied the fruit of the Spirit? Anybody ever tried to study it, maybe for a Sunday school lesson or something like that? It's kind of hard to find things on these words. It happened last week with patience. It happened again this week with this long-suffering. And I've got a complete set of books by A.T. Robertson. And he does it's Robertson's word pictures. And he always has good things to say. And so I looked up long-suffering. And he said, see 2 Corinthians chapter 6, verse 6. And so I'm like, okay, let me go over there. He's done put me something that I can write down. And he skipped plumb slap over the word. He helped me absolutely not even a bit. And so I was here this morning. I was working on some things in the office and pulled out a couple books, took home and found a couple other things to add to everything. So tonight I want to try to give you my heart. But as we look at this, kind of the timing of it, we started this the last Sunday in December, or last Wednesday night in December. That's when we started the introduction of this, and then we've been going through it now in January, and we took a night off, I think, here or there. And so now we're on part five. But I feel like this, for me at least, this has been a timely series of lessons. There's been so much that I've had to relearn, and I kind of say that to my shame, that I've had to relearn these things. I've had to relearn about the love and the joy and the peace and such as that. But it's come at the right time for me, because I've been so immovable at times. And I've told you from the pulpit, I'm very white and black. There's right and there's wrong, and I don't have any gray area, and I've lived 43 years without any gray area, and I'm happy about it. But I need you to listen to what I'm about to say very closely, because I believe that Scripture is the same way. It's black and white. It's right or it's wrong, and there's no walking the fence. That's just my personality. There's not a whole lot of room for error in that, even though I am not perfect, and we could all say amen right there. But in this, I get so immovable that when I see a wrong, I don't give God room to make it right. And so in studying this, I've kind of had to look at some things in my own life. Not only that, but when I get so unmovable, I also become unloving at times. And not only that, unlovable. And I'm glad that God allows that love to be distributed to me just as I need it, even, Brother Bobby, when I'm unlovable. And my family could say there's times that I'm unlovable because of just things that bombard us. And I'm sure we're all that way. We get burdened down with things, and we get so cumbered about that we forget who we are in Christ. That's essential tonight, is that we forget who we are in Christ, and we forget that who Christ is in us. And we begin to react out of the flesh instead of out of the Spirit that God has placed in us. And so this has been very, very helpful to me in this. In the last weeks, I've learned that these things that we read about in verse 22 and 23, they don't come from within myself, but they come from that is within me. If you don't know what I'm talking about that Holy Spirit, the Holy Ghost of God. And the good thing is He is unchanging. Did you hear that? The Holy Ghost is unchanging. He does love the unlovable. In Romans chapter number 5, I believe it's verse number 6, that Christ died for the ungodly. And so what a love that is. We preach Sunday, behold what manner of love the Father hath bestowed upon us. And that's Brother Jody, that's what's in us, and it comes from the Holy Ghost. But not only is He, the Spirit, unchanging, He's ever present. And then when I become less than He desires, He again is right there with long suffering. Now, that kind of leads us, segues into tonight's lesson, this long suffering. And Brother Lee and I were talking right before church, and we were talking, you know, a lot of folks, they translate this word as patience. They're not necessarily wrong in that, but I want to go on record to say that long suffering is much more than just patience. I can be patient for something to happen. I can be patient on someone to arrive. I can be patient on different things. But to be long suffering, that is a reaction to something that has or has not happened. So it's a little deeper, it's a little more profound than just patience. So tonight I'll give you just three things and I'm going to the house. Number one, we'll try to run quickly. I'm in kind of just a low mode, and maybe I'll get cranked up. I don't know. I'd like to preach tonight like Brother Richard preached on Sunday night. Wasn't that good Sunday night? Hey, man, if y'all get that excited when I preach, I sure would appreciate it. Lori gets on to me all the time. She said, they were pretty excited, but you kept dogging them, saying they wouldn't say amen. It's just preacher deafness, I guess. Long-suffering, number one. Long-suffering defined. One writer said that it is courageous endurance without quitting. Courageous endurance without quitting. Now, I'll just kind of be personal tonight. Back, I guess, 3 weeks ago, I started trying to run a little bit. And I've told you before that I've ran in the past, but it's been a long time. And so I started, and it was, I believe it was a minute. You run a minute and you walk 2 minutes, and you do that. It was like 6 or 8 times. The next week, and you do that 3 times a week. The next week, it went up. This was last week. It went from a minute to a minute and a half, and you did that 6 times, and you walked about 2 minutes in between. Well, this week, whoever is so smart that created this, it went from walking a minute and a half or running a minute and a half to running 3 minutes at a time. Now, Brother Bobby, I grew up in school down in Florida, but 3 minutes is double a minute and a half. And so I made it through all but the last 30 seconds of that last 3 minutes on Monday. And Brother David, I ain't lying. I might could have made it, but I didn't have long suffering. I was like, you know what? Ain't nobody watching. Don't nobody know what I'm doing. I'm quitting. And I walked the rest of the way to the house. And the whole way I was walking, my chest felt like it was laying on the asphalt back yonder somewhere. I was breathing. I was huffing and puffing. Okay, so now I'm making a correlation here. Courageous endurance without quitting. All right? Now, what I was doing didn't really entail courage. But it was endurance without quitting. So now, let's take for a moment, if you will, maybe you're in a battle and the enemy is oppressing you and you need long suffering in the battle. Now, at this point, this definition is not, Brother Nick, towards that person you're doing battle with. This is to stand your ground when opposition comes. It is courageous endurance. What was the last few words? Courageous endurance without quitting. Stand your ground, okay? But then, here it was, this is the one that sure enough convicted me about long suffering, was the willingness to patiently endure the ill treatment of another without taking some form of retaliation. I should have looked it up for this next particular point, but the scripture says when about Christ, when he was reviled, he reviled not again. What was that? That was long suffering. Christ was being beaten. He was being spat upon. He was quite literally being crucified, but he did not issue out any curses. He did not throw any blows himself. He didn't spit at anyone himself, but rather he took that upon us because of long suffering. We see long suffering defined. It is more effectively this second definition, the willingness to patiently endure the ill treatment of another without taking some form of retaliation. So that is long suffering defined. But here, and we're going to turn our Bibles, so you open your Bibles, first we'll be in Exodus chapter 34. I want you to see number two, long suffering prescribed. Long suffering prescribed. And in this, I want you to notice first that it is patterned from God. Let's look back in Exodus. I try my best as I'm preaching a New Testament text to stay within that text, but to just give you a kind of a precedent, if you will, that was set by God, we got to go back in this case, actually, to the first mention of the word long-suffering. We find it in the book of Exodus, chapter number 34, verse number 6. The Bible, well, let's read verse number 5. And the Lord descended in the cloud and stood with him there and proclaimed the name of the Lord. And the Lord passed by before him and proclaimed the Lord God, merciful and gracious, long-suffering and abundant in goodness and truth. So we see that this long-suffering that we find in the New Testament is patterned after the long-suffering that came directly from God. It was patterned from God. But then let's look also in this at Numbers chapter number 14, verse number 18. The Bible says, "The Lord is long-suffering and of great mercy, forgiving the iniquity and transgression, and by no means clearing the guilty, visiting the iniquity of the fathers upon the children and unto the third and fourth generation." He says the Lord is long-suffering. But he goes on to say that if they are guilty, then that penalty may go to that third and fourth generation. I think that goes back, maybe Brother Kurt was the last one to preach it, and he mentioned something about sin will take you farther than you want to go. And isn't that true? But not only that, but many times the sins that we do as a maybe a father or maybe even a mother, our children may see those things and they may repeat those things at some point in their lives, and so that penalty is then gone. I'm not real big on generational curses, but I believe we can definitely see that, especially in the Old Testament. But I'm glad today, if you're dealing with generational curses, and you say, "Well, my daddy was a drunk and his daddy was a drunk, so all I'll ever be is a drunk," may I introduce you to the grace and mercy and love of God.
0: 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God bless you. Until next time.

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We hope you have a great day.

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Valdosta, and now Forsyth, Georgia.

0: With SRN News, I'm Jason Walker. A call for more protection amid dangerous times for the nation's judges. Here's Bob Agnew.
1: Supreme Court Justice Amy Coney Barrett has told lawmakers that a sharp increase in threats targeting her and other justices is increasingly encroaching on their personal and family lives. Barrett, along with liberal Justice Elena Kagan, testified to Congress on Tuesday, a rare event for members of the High Court. With violence and intimidation on the rise nationwide, the justices are seeking millions of dollars to enhance security to help keep judges safe across the country. Bob Agner reporting.
0: Now, the sister of the late South Carolina Senator Lindsey Graham sworn in to fill his seat on Tuesday, 3 days following his death. Darlene Graham will fill the remaining 6 months of her brother's term. Then a separate special election will be held next month to pick a new Republican nominee in the general election. Michigan officials are eyeing lettuce as a possible cause of the large cyclospora outbreak in a number of states.
2: 2026 is already the nation's worst year for reported cases. More than 30 states have reported infections. Michigan has more than 3,300 cases. Officials there say early information points to lettuce or salad greens as a possible culprit. Michigan officials advise consumers to buy whole heads of lettuce, discard the outer layers, and thoroughly wash what's left. They also suggest avoiding bagged lettuce and pre-mixed salad kits. Cyclospora is a microscopic parasite that commonly causes watery diarrhea. I'm Lisa Dwyer.
0: Baseball's All-Star Game Tuesday night in Philadelphia. Once again, the American League topping the National League final was 4-0. This is SRN News.
3: Foundations of Freedom, a look at America's founding principles and the leaders who shaped our nation.
4: Most Americans think of Abraham Lincoln and they think of the Civil War or the Emancipation. But in 1862, he signed another hugely significant piece of legislation, the Homestead Act. It offered eligible Americans up to 160 acres of land, not as a prize for the powerful, but as an opportunity for ordinary families willing to live on it, work it, and build something lasting. Why did it matter? Because Lincoln understood that freedom was not merely the absence of tyranny. Rather, freedom required responsibility, labor, stewardship, and moral courage. A free people must be given room to build, but they also must be willing to cultivate what they have been given. That still matters today. Liberty without responsibility decays. Opportunity without character collapses. Lincoln's lesson is clear. A nation stays free when its people remain willing to work, build, and steward freedom under God.
0: Now, this might be a bit embarrassing, possibly even humiliating, but at least he didn't get tossed into jail. The governor of Nevada has been pulled over on a traffic violation.
5: In video from the Las Vegas Metropolitan Police Department.
6: Sergeant Chico Metro Police, the reason I'm stopping you is for the, I'm aware, for the red light violation back there. So you're good to go, sir. Appreciate you. Have a good day.
5: The governor immediately identified himself as Lombardo, and the interaction with the police officer who stopped him lasted about 15 seconds. The governor's campaign says he was stopped briefly over a question about whether he had come to a full stop before turning right on red. The president of a police union that endorsed the governor says it's common practice to let a driver go without a citation. I'm Haya Pinjwani.
0: At the same time, a lot of people are wondering why the governor did not have a driver and security detail. More details at srnnews.com.
7: Here with your forecast on WZYN, the old ship of Zion. We will see a chance of showers and thunderstorms across Valdosta early. Otherwise, mainly cloudy skies, low 70s. Sunshine, low 90s on Wednesday. Now in Forsyth, looking at showers and thunderstorms mainly early, upper 60s. 50-50 chance of showers and storms Wednesday, mid to upper 80s. I'm meteorologist Sally Russell on WZYN and online at WZYN.org.
8: And just remember that Satan has a past that he doesn't want us as the body of Christ to remind him of, because we are victorious when it comes to him. Amen? I want you to listen. If you're sitting here tonight and you're struggling with that kind of situation, and sometimes it's hard to get a victory, you can stand here tonight because of Calvary. And you can get over that past and allow Calvary to answer. Calvary answers for me tonight, church.

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Did you know that you can request your favorite song anytime at 229-459-5122? And we'll do our best to play it for you just as soon as possible. 229-459-5122. Now we've got keyed up for you the Kingsmen with one of their top hits, When God Reigns.

0: With SRN News, I'm Jason Walker. Thai officials say two more people have died from injuries in that huge fire in a Bangkok nightclub. Death count now 32, dozens more still hospitalized. Trump administration telling immigration and customs enforcement officers to suspend most vehicle stops after two deadly shootings in just over a week. Suspension, though, is not absolute, and there is room for exceptions when executing a criminal warrant or working with other agencies. Two Supreme Court justices have testified before a House subcommittee, telling lawmakers a sharp increase in threats targeting justices is encroaching on their personal lives. The House approving a measure, it would make daylight saving time permanent. Measure now goes to the Senate. This is SRN News.
1: As America approaches the 250th anniversary of our nation's founding, we pause to remember the blessings of God's hand upon our country and the Christian principles that shaped its earliest foundations. While we thank God for our heritage, we are reminded that every generation must seek the Lord for itself. The greatest need in America today is not a political revival, but a spiritual awakening. Join Scott Pauley now as we open God's Word and discover why, more than ever, it is time to seek the Lord.
2: Have you ever been in an earthquake? I personally have not been in one, but I've talked to people who have, and they say it is one of the most disconcerting things because the very thing you think is most stable, the ground under your feet, is giving way. Everything is shaking. Everything is uncertain. Listen to the words of David in Psalm 11, verse 3. If the foundations be destroyed, what can the righteous do? We're living in a day where it seems like the foundations of so much in our society, in our own beloved nation, are being destroyed. They're being corrupted and eaten away at. What do righteous people do in the midst of all of this? Do we sit back and wring our hands and talk about how bad it is? Do we fuss at the darkness? What can the righteous do? Well, we've learned in Psalm 11, the first thing they can do, they can trust. When we studied last time, we discovered in verse 1 and 2 that you can trust that God has you exactly where you're supposed to be. God is working even in circumstances that are less than desirable. But there's something else you can trust. You can trust that not only does God have you where you're supposed to be, but God is always where He is supposed to be. Listen again to verse 4 of Psalm 11. The Lord is in His holy temple. The Lord's throne is in heaven. His eyes behold, His eyelids try the children of men. The Lord trieth the righteous, but the wicked and him that loveth violence his soul hateth. Upon the wicked he shall rain snares, fire and brimstone, and an horrible tempest. This shall be the portion of their cup. Can I remind you that God is seated on the throne of the universe, and my friend, the foundations in heaven are not shaking at all. 1 Corinthians 3:11 says, "For other foundation can no man lay than that is laid, which is Jesus Christ." That foundation stone is not going away. 2 Timothy 2:19 says, "Nevertheless, the foundation of God standeth sure. The Lord knoweth them that are His. And let every one that nameth the name of Christ depart from iniquity." There may be a lot that you and I don't know about the future, but let me tell you, God knows them that are His. If you're one of the righteous ones, the Lord knows exactly who you are. The Lord is in His temple. The Lord is on His throne. The Lord is in heaven, and He has earth in the palm of His hand. As a matter of fact, when the Scriptures close in Revelation chapter 21, verse 14, we're told that the wall of the city we're going to live in someday, the New Jerusalem, has 12 foundations. What's it a reminder of? It's a reminder that what the Lord does lasts forever. It is eternal. It is not shaken. When we get our eyes back on the Lord, we realize that He had His eye on us all along. Look to Jesus today, my friend, in the midst of your turmoil. Don't be dismayed by the 24-hour news cycle of all the things going on around you. Don't think the devil is winning. Turn your eyes upon Jesus. Look full in His wonderful face, and the things of this world will grow strangely dim in the light of His glory and grace. What can the righteous do? Number one, they can trust. Let me give you a second thought from Psalm 11. Not only can they trust, they can keep. And listen to the closing verse of Psalm 11. The Bible says, "For the righteous Lord loveth righteousness. His countenance doth behold the upright." And notice that the emphasis on the entire psalm is on the righteous. What can the righteous do? The Lord looks to the righteous. He loves the righteous. He is the righteous Lord. How easy in an unrighteous world, dealing with unrighteous people, to miss the unrighteousness that creeps into our own heart. Is it possible that while we're talking about the need of our nation, we're neglecting the need of our own soul? Somebody said, "Well, doesn't all this wickedness around you bother you?" Absolutely it does. It vexes me and it grieves the Spirit of the living God within me. But when was the last time you were vexed over your own sin? When was the last time you were grieved over the wickedness in you? We ought to ask God to help us love what He loves. We ought to ask God to help us hate what He hates. And we have to work every day to keep our own heart right with the Lord. My greatest enemy is not the world. My greatest enemy is the man I look at in the mirror every morning. The hardest thing to do is to keep me right with God. May I say this today? Don't allow the foundations of your own soul to be destroyed. What can the righteous do? Number one, they can trust. Number two, they can keep themselves right with God. Number three, they can pray. You remember I said that this emphasis begun in Psalm 11 continues into Psalm 12. Listen to Psalm 12, verse 1. "Help, Lord, for the godly man ceaseth, for the faithful fail from among the children of men. They speak vanity, every one with his neighbor. With flattering lips and with a double heart do they speak. The Lord shall cut off all flattering lips and the tongue that speaketh proud things, who have said, with our tongue will we prevail, our lips are our own. Who is Lord over us? For the oppression of the poor, for the sighing of the needy. Now will I arise, saith the Lord, I will set him in safety from him that puffeth at him." We love to grumble and complain about how bad things are, but perhaps we should turn our complaint into intercession. Perhaps we should take our grumbling and turn it to prayer. You see, the contrast is, the wicked do one thing with their lips, righteous people do something else with their lips. The wicked people, the Bible says in this passage, cut and flatter, and they say lots of vain things. Let me tell you what godly people do. They pray. They don't just fuss at the darkness. Who should we pray for? Well, there are four specifically mentioned. In verse 1, we should pray for the godly. Pray for godly people not to cease. Then we should pray for the faithful not to fail. Then in verse 5, we should pray for the poor to be protected. And then we should pray for the needy to be provided for. I love this opening part of Psalm 12, "Help, Lord." When you can't do anything else, when the foundations seem to be shaking all around you and you wonder what you can do, I'll tell you one thing you can always do. You can always pray. And then let me give you one final thing. This is how Psalm 12 ends. "The words of the Lord are pure words. As silver tried in a furnace of earth, purified seven times, thou shalt keep them, O Lord. Thou shalt preserve them from this generation forever. The wicked walk on every side when the vilest men are exalted." What can you do? Well, you can trust. You can keep your own heart right with God. You can pray. But number four, you can meditate. Fix your mind on that which can never be destroyed. What is that? That's the eternal Word of God. The words of the wicked are lies. That's what this passage says, but His Word is always true. His Word is pure in an impure world. His Word is preserved in a decaying world. Isaiah said in Isaiah 26:3, "Thou wilt keep him in perfect peace whose mind is stayed on Thee, because he trusteth in Thee." Psalm 119:165, "Great peace have they which love Thy law, and nothing shall offend them." The setting of Psalm 12 is that all the priests and the people who aided David and Nob have now been slain by Saul. Everything familiar to him is disappearing. David thinks perhaps he's next. What does he do? He says, "I'm just going to go back and meditate on the words of the Lord." That'll give you peace, friend, like nothing else can. I love the words of that great old hymn, "How firm a foundation, ye saints of the Lord, is laid for your faith in His excellent Word." If you think it's all shaking around you, if maybe you're a little shaken today, why don't you stop and spend some time just meditating on the unchanging truth of the Word of God and the unchanging character of our God, and remember that for the follower of Jesus Christ, the foundations are never destroyed. Because, my friend, our foundation is Jesus Christ Himself. It is the eternal Word of God. It is a God that never changes. Keep your own heart right with the Lord. You stay right with God. and keep your eyes on the righteous Lord in the midst of an unrighteous world. That's what you can do, and it will help you. And not only will it help you, it will help all those around you in this needy nation.
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1: With SRN News, I'm Jason Walker. A call for more protection amid dangerous times for the nation's judges. Here's Bob Agnew.
2: Supreme Court Justice Amy Coney Barrett has told lawmakers that a sharp increase in threats targeting her and other justices is increasingly encroaching on their personal and family lives. Barrett, along with liberal Justice Elena Kagan, testified to Congress on Tuesday, a rare event for members of the High Court. With violence and intimidation on the rise nationwide, the justices are seeking millions of dollars to enhance security to help keep judges safe across the country. Bob Agner reporting.
1: Now, the sister of the late South Carolina Senator Lindsey Graham sworn in to fill his seat on Tuesday, 3 days following his death. Darlene Graham will fill the remaining 6 months of her brother's term. Then a separate special election will be held next month to pick a new Republican nominee in the general election. Michigan officials are eyeing lettuce as a possible cause of the large cyclospora outbreak in a number of states.
3: 2026 is already the nation's worst year for reported cases. More than 30 states have reported infections. Michigan has more than 3,300 cases. Officials there say early information points to lettuce or salad greens as a possible culprit. Michigan officials advise consumers to buy whole heads of lettuce, discard the outer layers, and thoroughly wash what's left. They also suggest avoiding bagged lettuce and pre-mixed salad kits. Cyclospora is a microscopic parasite that commonly causes watery diarrhea. I'm Lisa Dwyer.
1: Baseball's All-Star Game Tuesday night in Philadelphia. Once again, the American League topping the National League final was 4-0. This is SRN News.
4: Foundations of Freedom, a look at America's founding principles and the leaders who shaped our nation.
5: Most Americans think of Abraham Lincoln and they think of the Civil War or the Emancipation. But in 1862, he signed another hugely significant piece of legislation, the Homestead Act. It offered eligible Americans up to 160 acres of land, not as a prize for the powerful, but as an opportunity for ordinary families willing to live on it, work it, and build something lasting. Why did it matter? Because Lincoln understood that freedom was not merely the absence of tyranny. Rather, freedom required responsibility, labor, stewardship, and moral courage. A free people must be given room to build, but they also must be willing to cultivate what they have been given. That still matters today. Liberty without responsibility decays. Opportunity without character collapses. Lincoln's lesson is clear. A nation stays free when its people remain willing to work, build, and steward freedom under God.
1: Now, this might be a bit embarrassing, possibly even humiliating, but at least he didn't get tossed into jail. The governor of Nevada has been pulled over on a traffic violation.
6: In video from the Las Vegas Metropolitan Police Department.
7: Sergeant Chico, Metro Police, the reason I'm stopping you is for the, I'm aware, for the red light violation back there. So you're good to go, sir. Appreciate you. Have a good day.
6: The governor immediately identified himself as Lombardo, and the interaction with the police officer who stopped him lasted about 15 seconds. The governor's campaign says he was stopped briefly over a question about whether he had come to a full stop before turning right on red. The president of a police union that endorsed the governor says it's common practice to let a driver go without a citation. I'm Haya Pinjwani.
1: At the same time, a lot of people are wondering why the governor did not have a driver and security detail. More details at srnnews.com.
8: Here with your forecast on WZYN, the old ship of Zion. We will see a chance of showers and thunderstorms across Valdosta early, otherwise mainly cloudy skies, low 70s, sunshine, low 90s on Wednesday. Now in Forsyth, looking at showers and thunderstorms mainly early, upper 60s, 50-50 chance of showers and storms Wednesday, mid to upper 80s. I'm meteorologist Sally Russell on WZYN and online at WZYN.org.
9: 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I'm Jimmy Burt, the pastor here at Lighthouse Baptist Church. 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This is a program for children that are 3 years old all the way through teenagers. And then at 7 o'clock on Wednesday night, we have an adult worship time, and so we would encourage you to be with us in any of our public worship services. Our church and our Christian school and our Christian daycare center is all located at 4565 Bemis Road here in Valdosta, Georgia, which is just 3 miles south of the Moody Air Force Base. If there is any way we can be of service to you, please contact my office at 229-244-8436. 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
10: In 1 year after you quit smoking, your risk of having a heart attack has dropped by half. In 5 years, your risk of having a stroke is the same as that of a non-smoker. In 10 years of not smoking, your risk of lung cancer is the same as a non-smoker. In 15 years, your risk of heart attack is the same as that of a non-smoker. I know it's not easy to quit smoking, but just like it's not easy to write a novel, or much less to learn a foreign language, you got to start somewhere, and you got to be willing to give it up. It takes a consistent effort on our part to quit. But if we'll make that decision that we're going to quit, look what the benefits would come. And what I want you to see here tonight, I want you to realize that that effort really begins with a decision. A decision that you can make today. A decision that you can tap in to the power of God today. I mean, your problem may not be smoking. Your problem may be something else. But what I'm trying to get you to see here, you can tap into the power of decisiveness in your life at the very same level as a smoker can quit smoking. You say, preacher, what do you mean? Well, today, I want us to look at some Bible verses that will give you some insight in decision-making. I mean, some decision-making principles that if we will follow, God will encourage us and will strengthen our walk with Him. 4 keys that I want to give you real quickly. If you have a pen, you can jot them down. But there are 4 keys you can make that will lay a solid foundation in your life for further decisions that you will make. These 4 habits... that I want to encourage you to develop tonight to be tremendous. Number one, decide to decide. That's deep in it. Decide to decide. I recently read about a guy who was in business who admitted that he had trouble reaching decisions. He needed to hire an employee. He interviewed the right person for the job, but he couldn't bring himself to make a final decision. Guess what happened? The right person slipped through his employment. And he lost out. This same guy the article was about, he said, listen, this isn't the first time that this has happened. He said that he was living in a house that he really didn't want to live in. And he missed out because of the fact the house really wanted to live in, he could not decide on buying it. So now he drives every day to work and drives right by that house that somebody else bought. And it reminds him that he failed to make a decision. Every single day, he's reminded of the importance of making decisions. Folks, we got to get to a point in our lives where we're going to decide to decide. We're going to decide to make some decision. This guy is like a lot of us. He doesn't want to make the wrong decision. I mean, he doesn't want to make a bad decision. So you know what he does? He don't make a decision at all. He fails miserably. Oftentimes when you do this, the decision ends up being made by somebody else and it rarely works out for your favor. Don't let your fears of wrong decisions prevent you from making the right decision by deciding to do something. Understand that wrong decisions is only part of life. Wrong decision is only part of the process. If you make a wrong decision, then you can figure out what the right decision is and go and make it. But when you don't make any decisions, you create more of a problem and you lose out in the blessing. They will occur as way of wrong decisions. That's a fact of life. but it will help you to develop great wisdom. You know why we have the light bulb today? Because a guy by the name of Benjamin Franklin kept making wrong decisions. He made a wrong decision after a wrong decision after a wrong... I mean, went up hundreds of thousands of times making wrong decisions. But I like his attitude. His attitude was, listen, I know this don't work. So he kept trying. Wrong decisions can help you to make the right decision. It's a process. It's a way to help you to develop better wisdom. You'll find the most of the time it's easier to recover from a wrong decision than it will to succeed without making a decision at all. The Bible encourages us to make decisions and to make it today, not tomorrow, not next week, but today. Hebrews has a lot to say about this. Three times in Hebrews chapter 3 and 4 uses that word today. For example, Hebrews chapter 3 and verse 7 says, wherefore as the Holy Ghost saith, today if ye will hear his voice. Not tomorrow, not when it's more convenient, not when you feel better, not when things are better in your circumstance, but today you'll hear my voice. Hebrews chapter 13. On another occasion, the author writes this. Hebrews chapter 3, verse 13 says, but exhort one another daily, daily, while it is called today, lest any of you be hardened through the deceitfulness of sin. Again, he writes in Hebrews chapter 4 and verse 7. And the Bible says, again, he limited a certain day, saying in David, today, after so long a time, as it is said, today, if ye will hear his voice, harden not your hearts. I mean, today, decide that you're going to make decisions. I mean, today, before you walk out of here, make up your mind that you're going to make decisions. And quit putting it off. Quit hoping that it'll go away. Quit sitting back and saying, well, I don't want to make a decision right now because I'm just going to want to make the wrong decision. No, you need to decide that you're going to make a decision. God doesn't want you to put it off. Your most important decision today is the fact, do you know that you know if you die today, you go to heaven? Are you saved? You see, God wants you to take action. Now, let me ask you a question here. Doesn't God want us to get saved today and not tomorrow? Does not God want us to honor Him today, not next week? Is it God's will for us to honor Him and serve Him today? Why is it that in our minds we say, well, hey, I'm gonna do better next week. I'm gonna wait till I retire, then I'm gonna be able to honor the Lord. Some of you have been thinking for some time about you need to take some action. I'm telling you, it needs to be done, and it needs to be done today. Some of you have the mentality of saying, you know I need to get my heart right with God. I will, eventually. I know I need to make some improvement in my life or in my marriage or in my business. I will eventually. Maybe tomorrow. Maybe the next day. I remember when I was in college, I was subbing for PE teachers in one of the public schools here. I was their PE teacher, and there this little first grader kid. I mean, he was bad. He was mean as a snake. He was such a bad kid when the teacher's walking, carrying her tray to eat at lunchtime, he would come along and knock the tray up and knock the food on the teacher. That's how mean this young person was. The principal told him that day, he said, son, you have your daddy to come and see me tomorrow. Next day came. Principal never saw the dad. He called the kid back in and said, didn't I tell you have your dad come talk to me? He said, yes, sir, but you said tomorrow. And tomorrow hadn't come. Little old first grader, smart as a whip. But yet, we do the same thing. We put off till tomorrow. We back up and say, hey, maybe tomorrow I'll make a better decision. No, God wants us to decide today. It won't be any easier tomorrow. Today is the day. Other words, principle number one, decide to decide. You don't want to make a rash or ill-informed decision. I understand that. You don't have to do that. I mean, when you decide to decide, you go ahead and do your necessary homework. I mean, ask the necessary questions. I mean, get the necessary advice. Spend the necessary time in prayer. I mean, decide to give it your best decisions and go with it. I encourage you today to decide today not to live any longer in this matter of indecisiveness. I mean, decide to decide. The second principle I want you to see here tonight, and that is, decide what you want. Oh, preacher, I know what I want. I'll be honest with you, if we had the time to go around and ask every kid in here, or every young person in here, or every adult in here, what do you want? Most of our answer would be so vague and so general that it would be pathetic. What do you want? Solomon wrote this in Proverbs chapter 10, verse 24, "The fear of the wicked, it shall come upon him, but the desire of the righteous shall be granted." Do you know what you want? A guy by the name of Ben Stein said this, "The first step to getting the things you want out of life is this." This is deep. Hang on to your seat. The very first thing to getting what you want out of life, you got to decide what you want. Isn't that good? You got to decide what you want. That sounds very obvious, but the fact is that many of us can't communicate what we really want beyond the vague general statement, "I want to be happy." Everybody wants to be happy. It was Lily Tomlinson who said this, "I always wanted to be somebody, but I should have been more specific." Thought that was pretty good. "I always wanted to be somebody. I should have been a little more specific." You know, when each passing day, you become a certain type of person. Is that person the type of person you want to be? With each passing day, you're building a net worth. Maybe big, maybe small. Is it what you really want in life? Is it worth the time and effort that's required? With each passing day, you're literally establishing certain things in your life. Maybe some things are eternal value. Maybe there's some things that has no value at all. Is this what you really want out of life? Are you really seeing the results that you want to see? You see, when you start thinking about what you really want, you'll learn some things. First of all, you'll learn that you don't necessarily want what you think you want. I know that's kind of heavy, kind of deep here. I mean, when you really start thinking about what you really want, you find out, I don't really want that. It's like a kid, man. When it comes down to Christmas time, they say, "Hey, Mommy, Daddy, would you buy me this? Buy me this, buy me this." You go buy it. What happened 2 hours after they open it up? They throw it down. I didn't really want it. You see, when you decide what you want, it will make a world of difference. And all you need to ask yourself, are you seeing the results you want to see in your life? I mean, are you really doing what God wants you to do? Not enough to do anything about it, though, sometimes when we make a decision, is it? What are you saying, preacher? You see, we all don't want to make any decisions. You see, we don't want to be healthy because we don't want to give up the unhealthy food. I like my hamburger. I like my banana pudding. I like my pound cake. I like my ice cream. You see, we don't really want to be healthy enough to give it all up. Hey, listen, we don't even want a good family life because we can't give up a golf game or a fishing rod. Finally, getting home tonight, ain't I? You see, we don't want to change the world enough because we're not willing to sacrifice a little bit of our time and finances. There's something else we'll learn. If we'll decide on what we want, we'll find out that there's some things we don't want. But there's the second thing I want you to see here is that we'll also learn that many of our wants very much conflict of one another.
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1: With SRN News, I'm Jason Walker. If you hate changing the clocks and watches every 6 months, you just might be in luck. The House has approved a measure that would make daylight saving time permanent. Proponents say the bill just makes sense. The measure now goes to the Senate, though, where passage is very uncertain. Trump administration telling Immigration and Customs Enforcement officers to suspend most vehicle stops. That after two recent deadly shootings. Suspension, though, is not absolute. There is room for exceptions. Two Supreme Court justices have testified before a House subcommittee. They tell lawmakers that a sharp increase in threats targeting justices is encroaching on their family lives. Baseball's All-Star Game last night, the American League shutting out the National League 4-0. SRN News.

keep that dial set to 8:10 a.m., the best sound in South Georgia. Next, we've got a Southern Gospel Bluegrass favorite by Last Hour Bluegrass, He Guides My Way. Valdosta, Lake Park, Hey Hira, WZYN.

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0: Hello, friends. This is Rudy Smith, the pastor of Mount Sinai Baptist Church, inviting you to listen for the next 15 minutes to Sounds from Sinai, a radio ministry of the Mount Sinai Baptist Church here in Pickens, South Carolina.
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0: 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We'll begin our program with a song from one of our services. Sister Pam Deaton comes around and sings a song for us entitled Through the Blood. Hope it'll be a blessing to you as she sings for us today.

0: Amen. Thank you, Sister Pam, for that wonderful message and song. And now for today's message, we turn again to 1 Peter chapter 1, verse 3 through verse 9. The Bible said, "Blessed be the God and Father of our Lord Jesus Christ, which according to his abundant mercy hath begotten us again unto a lively hope by the resurrection of Jesus Christ from the dead, to an inheritance incorruptible, undefiled, that fadeth not away, reserved in heaven for you who are kept by the power of God unto salvation, ready to be revealed at the last time, wherein ye greatly rejoice, though now for a season, if need be, or in heaviness through manifold temptations, that the trial of your faith, being much more precious than of gold that perisheth, though it be tried with fire, might be found unto praise and honor and glory at the appearing of Jesus Christ, whom having not seen ye love, in whom though now ye seem not, yet believing ye rejoice with joy unspeakable and full of glory, receiving the end of your faith, even the salvation of your souls." The message we're listening to this week, we're taking a phrase from verse number 5, where he says, "Who are kept by the power of God." Back up in verse number 4 and notice it says, "You, comma, who are kept by the power of God." You who are kept by the power of God. The message is entitled "The Security of the Saints." And we're going to continue today as we talked about, number 1, the kept. Who are they? Well, we'll answer that as we join the services by way of recording live at Mount Sinai Baptist Church.
1: You who are kept. Now, you have to back up to the previous verse to get "you." You see that, don't you? You who are kept by the power of God. Now, who are they, this group of people called you? Well, who are they? Well, go back in the text. "Blessed be the God and Father of our Lord Jesus Christ, which according to his abundant mercy hath begotten us again." Amen. Amen. I'm telling you who the who is. Those that have been begotten by God the Father. Those that have been born again. Those that God has begotten. Amen. By the power of the resurrection of Jesus Christ, by the power of the gospel of God, he has begotten us again. Now, not talking about just religious folk, not talking about folk that have just joined a local church or an assembly or a synagogue, not talking about folk who simply mentally assent to the truth or to doctrines or to the principles of the Bible. No, but we're talking about folk who have been begotten by the Father. Right. Amen. That God has birthed them into his family. So we're not talking about folk just say they're saved. We're talking about folk that's genuinely been saved. There's a lot of folks say they're saved and live like hell and the devil, but they don't manifest any family likeness of the Father in heaven. You see, if you're saved, you'll have some traits, brother, that are heaven's traits in your soul. I mean, old things pass away, old things become new. There's love for the brethren, love for God, love for his word, a desire for the word of God. There are good works that bring honor and glory to God. You become a light receiver and a light reflector. And hallelujah, there are some works that manifest the family likeness. So I'm not here today trying to assure somebody of security who had never been saved. I think that's a great wrong and a great mistake, shaking the preacher's hand, going through some kind of religious ritual. My friend, is not what gets you in the family of God. It is heaven's work. It is the work of God. Blessed be the God and Father of our Lord Jesus Christ. Amen. Hey. He's the one that has authored it, which according to his abundant mercy hath begotten us again unto a living or lively hope. He's the one that has begotten us. So as we talk about the kept here, we're talking about those that have truly been born again. Jesus said to Nicodemus, "Marvel not that I say unto you, you must be born again." Now he's talking to a religious ruler, a member of the Sanhedrin, educated and familiar with the scriptures as well as the tradition of the elders, one who'd been religious all of his life, who had a reputation among the people as being an honest and just man. He had all of that, but he didn't have a birth. Oh, but somewhere down the line it took hold, I believe. But you see, Jesus said, "Nicodemus, are you a master of Israel and don't know these things? Marvel not that I say unto you, ye must." That's not a suggestion. That is an imperative. Ye must be born again. And so the new birth, a lot of people have ways of trying to explain it. In fact, there are, my friend, you know, books that are written upon it trying to explain it. But I'm going to be honest with you. It is the work of God. It is a divine work. It is God the Father birthing one into the family. And I'm telling you what, there'll not be one that He has birthed that He will lose. There are plenty folk that agree with doctrines of the church that'll end up in hell. There are plenty folk that have said they've saved and cried a little cry and prayed a little prayer that'll end up in hell. There are a lot of folk that say, that believe the Bible and say they believe Jesus that'll end up in hell. But there'll not be one in hell that God the Father has begotten. I say hallelujah. Kept the born again. We who have been begotten by God, not mere professors, but possessors, those that have been born and begotten by God and blood washed, hallelujah, in the blood of the Lamb, not merely religious, but regenerated, not merely professors, but possessors, not merely religious, but praise God, righteous in the blood of Christ, standing before God, His very own. So, as you think about the kept, they are the begotten of God. They're the elect, might I say. Yes, elect. We're not somebody that was an afterthought with God. Before He made worlds, He had this thing, my friend, mapped out. He had His own marked out in His own way, in His own mind. He's not caught off guard by circumstance or happenstance. He knows who belongs to Him. The foundation of God standeth sure, having this seal: the Lord knoweth them that are His. There's a lot of folks says, "I'm His," and they ain't His. But God knows who His are. He knows exactly who they are, and they are the elect. In Ephesians chapter 1, "Blessed be the God and Father of our Lord Jesus Christ, who hath blessed us with all spiritual blessings in heavenly places in Christ."
2: 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I was

Good morning. This is Pastor Justin. Let us begin our day with a word of prayer. Will you pause with me and pray? Oh, Heavenly Father, your mercies, they're new every morning and they're new this morning. And for this, we give you praise and give you glory. You said, let everything that hath breath praise the Lord. And we praise you for your mercy, your grace. We praise you for your Son who died on the cross for us. And Lord, we come before thee humbly, just asking that you'd bless all the broadcasting at the station here today. Every song and every sermon that is heard, I pray that it bless the hearts of the listeners. To God be the glory. In Christ's name we pray. Amen. Oh, thank you so much for listening. I pray you enjoy the broadcasting you hear this morning on WZYN.

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We hope you'll receive a blessing from all the preaching and singing. Have a great day.

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1: 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His eyes were blind, the light he could not see. He clutched his old rags

0: the book of Mark. And he said unto them, let us go into the next towns that I may preach there also. For therefore came I forth. Did you get that? I've never had that thing to grip me till this week. He said, I've got to go preach. Jesus was a preacher, called of God, sent of God, that I may preach there also. For that's the reason I came forth. To do what? To preach. Now then, he didn't just preach with his lips. And that's the weakest preaching we ever do, unless our life backs it up. I think of the old statement I read many, many years ago that the colored man made, said, you can't preach cream and live, skim milk. Another one spoke up and said, no, and you can't come back from where you ain't never been. And that's right. And so you cannot divorce your believing from your behaving and your preaching. And Jesus came, he said, I came forth to preach. And he was the greatest preacher that this old world has ever known. Turn with me, please, to Isaiah chapter 61. To me, this is the golden-hearted and the golden-voiced preacher of the Old Testament. 61. Isaiah, I guess, didn't know that he was writing something that Jesus would really grab and preach. But he saw Jesus coming 750 years before he ever got here. He saw the suffering servant, gave it as recorded in Isaiah 53 and chapter 9 and verse 14. He saw Jesus. Now then, let's take the text. The Spirit of the Lord God's upon me, because the Lord hath anointed me to preach good tidings unto the meek. He sent me to bind up the brokenhearted, to proclaim liberty to the captives and the opening of the prison to them that are bound, to proclaim the acceptable year of the Lord and the day of vengeance of our God, to comfort all that mourn, to appoint unto them that mourn in Zion, to give unto them beauty for ashes, the oil of joy. That's the joy oil. The joy oil. For mourning, the garment of praise, for the spirit of heaviness. Dear friends, the Holy Spirit wears the garment of praise. Now turn to Luke and let's see if Jesus ever came to that. Luke chapter 4 and verse 18. Here comes the preacher now. He's looking for a text. Here comes the only man that never sinned, sent from heaven, God's beloved Son, who was born of a virgin. And he wants the book. And he wants the Bible. He's going to preach his first sermon now. And he asked for something to read out, and they gave him the book of Isaiah. And so he took Isaiah chapter 61, verse 1, and it's recorded in chapter 4. Now let's go back to the first part of the chapter first. And Jesus, being full of the Holy Ghost, that's the first requirement of a preacher, returned from Jordan, that's where he was obedient. He was baptized at Jordan. And I believe every preacher needs to be obedient. And he was led by the Spirit, whereabouts? Into the wilderness. That's where we live in now. We live in the wilderness. This is the wilderness right now. We're living in it now. And he was tempted 40 days, and he had a bout with the devil, and he defeated the devil with the word of God. Now then, after he's filled with the Spirit, after, it didn't say anything about going off to college, but he said he was filled with the Holy Ghost, and he came back from Jordan, and he was led by the Spirit. He met the devil, defeated the devil. Now he's ready to go to preaching. Brother, far as I'm concerned, this is the steps that ought to make a preacher right here. He was sent of God, and now then he's going to take a text. Let's see what he preached on. He said, there was delivered, verse 17, there was delivered unto him the book of the prophet Isaiah. And when he had opened the book, he found the place where it was written. And here's what it said. The Spirit of the Lord's upon me, because he hath anointed me to preach the gospel to the poor. What was the first thing he did when the Holy Spirit got upon him? Started preaching. Because he hath anointed me. Oh, my preacher brethren today out across radio land and here in the service, if Jesus had to be anointed by the Spirit, what do you think about me and you? I mean, he was perfect. He had no sin. And he was anointed to preach the gospel to the poor. He hath sent me to heal the brokenhearted, to preach deliverance to the captives, and recovering of sight to the blind, and to set at liberty them that are bruised, to preach the acceptable year of the Lord. And he closed the book. He closed the book. And then he began to preach. And he said, this day is this scripture fulfilled in your ears. Notice something. And all bear him witness and wondered at the gracious words which proceeded out of the mouth. Did you get it? They didn't marvel at his wonderful appearance. They wondered at his words, his marvelous and gracious words. And they said, is not this Joseph's son? No, it's not Joseph's son. It's his foster son. That's the reason he got in so much trouble. They couldn't figure out he was God's son, see. He was not Joseph's son. He was God's son. Let's read on. Turn to the 36th verse. And they were all amazed and spake among themselves, saying, what a word, not what a man, what a word. What a word is this? For with authority and power he commandeth the unclean spirits, and they come out. And notice, verse 40. Now when the sun was setting, and when the sun was setting, all they that had any sick with divers diseases brought them unto him, and he laid his hands on every one of them and healed them. Verse 43, and he said unto them, I must preach, I must preach, I must preach. Brother, he was the preacher. God sent Jesus in this old world to preach. Turn with me, please, to the book of Matthew chapter 10 and verse 27. Matthew 10 and verse 27. This is strange preaching. This is a strange pulpit. Talking about the housetop preaching. He said, I want you to tell it on the housetop. What I tell you in darkness, that speak you in the light. Yes. And what you hear in the ear, that preach you up on the housetops. Verse 27. Get on the housetop and preach it. That's an unusual place, but he said, tell it from wherever you are. And tell it and let it reach. That's before public address systems, I imagine, wasn't it? And he could reach more people from the housetop. Don't be ashamed. He said, fear not them which kill the body, but are not able to kill the soul. But rather fear him which is able to destroy both body and soul, or soul and body, in hell. Turn to another passage, chapter 14. Excuse me, Luke chapter 9 and verse 60. Now, this is one that the world won't receive. This is where people are going to part company with me right here. This is the most drastic thing I know about preaching in the Bible. I know of nothing. Now, Jesus is gathering some recruits, and people are saying, I believe I'd like to go with you. Verse 57, Lord, I'll follow thee whithersoever thou goest. And Jesus said unto him, foxes have holes, and birds of the air have nests, but the Son of Man hath not where to lay his head. And he said unto another, follow me. And he said, Lord, suffer me first to go bury my father. Looks to me like anybody could get a permit to go to a funeral, especially if it's his father. I'm talking about the most drastic thing I know, and that's the price of preaching. He said, suffer me first, or permit me. That's what the word suffer means in the King James Version. Permit me first to go and bury my father. And Jesus said unto him, let the dead bury their dead. Go thou preach. Preaching's more important than funerals. That's the reason I got to preach the funerals. That's the reason I'm going to preach the gospel at the funeral time. Now we'll forget preaching that funeral for our good friend up in Tennessee who got killed in the car wreck, one of the greatest preachers of our generation. And his son's falling looked like in his footsteps. And I've never heard, I think, a preacher that could handle the Word of God more skillfully. God blessed him. He got killed in a car wreck. But I tell you what, and of course we had, I believe it was 300 preachers about that that came, and people were gathered every which way. You never saw so many people, and we preached and gave an invitation. His own son came, you remember, and fell at the casket and said, I'll take the torch that my dad left. And he's preaching the gospel like his dad today. And people got saved at the funeral. I believe that's what a funeral ought to be for. Oh, listen, I tell you, dear friends, we need people with real faith today. And Lord, he said, I want you to just let the dead bury their dead. The most important thing I'm trying to say is the preaching of the gospel of Jesus Christ. Now then, turn with me, please, to 1 Corinthians chapter 9 and verse 16. 1 Corinthians. It'd be impossible to read all the verses and chapters concerning the preaching of the gospel. 1 Corinthians chapter 9 and verse 16, for though I preach the gospel, I have nothing to glory of. For necessity is laid upon me. Yea, woe is me unto me. Woe is unto me if I preach not the gospel. There's a curse of God on me if I preach not the gospel. Oh, what a call the Lord gave me when he called me to preach. And every preacher needs to know, and I sign a many a letter to my preacher brethren, yours in the highest calling. Yours in the highest calling. Woe is unto me. Don't brag on me. God called me and put me into the ministry. And as Amos said, the Lord took me. And God took a preacher by the name of Jonah And after he'd taken a boat ride and the fish ride, he hit the ground running to Nineveh and went through the city preaching one message on repentance. And a city of 600,000 souls in ignorance and heathenism were saved because of preaching. Preaching. The Bible said that the city of Nineveh repented at the preaching of Jonah. He was not a perfect man, but he preached a wonderful message of repentance, the message that we need today. Turn to 2 Corinthians chapter 4 and verse 5 for just a moment. 2 Corinthians chapter 4 and verse 5. He said, we preach not ourselves. This is a great text. We preach not ourselves. I wish I could say we preach not our church. We preach not our denomination. We preach not ourselves, but Christ Jesus, the Lord, and ourselves, your servants, for Jesus' sake. No wonder God honored and blessed the preaching that he preached. And dear friends, I remind you that there's just one thing that God uses more than he does anything else, and that's the preaching of the Word of God. I long to see preaching again like we used to see it when the nation was great. I want you to turn with me to the book of Acts chapter 9. I hadn't seen this until this week. Chapter 9, the book of Acts chapter 9. They're giving a report, and I think we'll read a couple of verses to show you what they were talking about. Acts chapter 9, verse 20. Verse 20, and straightway he preached Christ in the synagogues, that he's the Son of God. That's costly preaching in the synagogue. He straightway preached Christ in the synagogues, that he is the Son of God. Now turn to the 27th verse and see what report we got. But Barnabas took him and brought him to the apostles. You see, Barnabas was the fellow that was always taken up for the underdog, and Paul was in trouble. See, Paul had been saved. You see, he'd just gotten saved, and he was 3 days without sight, and God took a hold of him and made a preacher out of him, and the fellows were afraid. They said, listen, we're not got anything to do with him. That's a trick. He coming in here. Why, he killed Stephen. I mean, he held a close while Stephen died and while they stoned him to death. And Barnabas always took up. You remember when Paul came back and Mark had turned back on him, and Mark said, I just these mosquitoes or something's getting me. He went on back home, and Paul came back, and then Paul got ready to go again, and Mark said, I'm ready, got my suitcase packed. He said, you need to pack it far as going with me. You're not going, big sissy, you. I'm not going to take anybody along turn back on me. But out on the mission field, when I needed you, and here you were trucking toward home, your mama's feather bed. Brother, you can just stay here. And old, I imagine Mark began to weep and cry and said, Brother Paul, I won't do it no more. And old Mark got him all said, I tell you, you go with me. You go with me. We'll go. We'll fix us up a team, see? And of course, you know, Paul got him another partner. But don't forget, Paul never had a permanent falling out with him, because you remember when he's over there, ready to go home to be with the Lord, he said, bring Mark with you. He said, he's profitable unto me. He's a fine boy. And I'm glad he put that in there, because somebody said, well, you see, I'd have fallen out and never get straightened up. Listen, you silly outfit, you. If you're a Christian, you're not supposed to have any trouble with any other Christian. You don't get straightened out. I don't care who you are. Anytime you girls have a fall down, don't get straightened out, you don't act like you know Christ. And anytime any of our workers, and I don't know of any like that, but anytime any of our workers get to where we can't get along with each other, we're acting like we never have even been saved. I'll tell you, God's people ought to behave like God's people. And so notice how he convinced them. Barnabas took him and brought him to the apostles and declared unto them how he had seen the Lord in the way, and that he had spoken to him, and how he had preached. Ooh, you ought to hear that fellow preach. Well, that convinced them. They said, listen, I mean, Barnabas, he knew preaching. He knew preaching when he heard it. He said, let me tell you something, fella. If he hadn't been saved, he just couldn't preach what he'd been preaching. And you know what? Preaching proved to them that Paul had been saved by the blood of the Lord Jesus Christ. Now, I tell you, if a fella can preach, he can prove to the world he's saved. I mean, that's a proof of the preacher's salvation, is that he can preach and present the Lord Jesus Christ. Oh, I tell you, as I bring this message to a close tonight, preaching. Let me show you what you get through preaching. Number one, this is how important it is. It's so important that God wouldn't just let anybody preach. He calls his preachers, special preachers. Now, notice what kind he called. Not many mighty, not many noble, not many wise men after the flesh, that no flesh should glory in his presence. He calls, look like about the weakest things in the country. Hardly ever does God go get a lawyer or a speech teacher. You hardly ever, have you ever heard a man get up and said, well, I was teaching oratory in the college. I was the speech teacher. I taught them how to enunciate their words. I taught them how to speak and how to debate. I never heard a man like that got called preaching in my life. I hear a lot of preachers get up and said, well, I was out there in the country and I was on the farm. And the one said, I was up sycamore tree and God took me. And this little preacher said, I was on single old color and the Lord called me. And I mean, that's about the way the Lord does it. Why? That we wouldn't brag about it after we amounted to something for God and got something done for Him, that no flesh should glory. In his, there's no place in the ministry of the pulpit for one of these proud peacock preachers. Not any at all. I mean, we have nothing to brag. Paul said, no honor to me. I mean, fact is, woe is me if I preach not the gospel of Jesus Christ. And so I say, number one, God called preachers. I remember what the old preachers used to say. I used to hear them sitting in the pew as a little kid. If you can stay out of the ministry and be happy, don't ever get into it. In other words, if you can be happy not preaching, you have no business preaching. But when God calls you to preach, He wants us to preach. Yes, what a calling. Why, I'd rather be a preacher than all the kings and presidents of the United States. I say with my hand raised to heaven, if they were to call me from the White House right now and say, Brother Olaf, the president has just resigned and he's requested, and the cabinet and the Congress and the representatives and all the people in America have just voted unanimously for you to be the president of these great United States of America. Why, in a single second, I'd say, I can't stand the demotion. I mean, I could not go down to be the president when God's called me up to be a preacher. I'm not bragging except on the Lord. What a tremendous calling and honor it is to be in the ministry. Think about it. Souls hanging in the balance. I've got the most important task and calling in the world is to get people saved. Well, I'm going to see my products throughout eternity. The president will see his in time. I'll see mine in eternity. Oh, listen, the highest calling in this world is to preach the gospel of Jesus Christ. And I'd like to say two or three things. The second thing about it, not only am I called, but Jesus came to preach. That was His business. As the Father sent me in the world, even so send I you. He sent Him to preach. He sent me to preach. And then something else. God gave me a special book to preach. He wrote one book for me to preach out of, and that's all I need. I don't need anything else. Just need one book. He gave me one book. He said, now I'm going to give you all the sermons you'll ever need. You'll find them in my book. He gave me a special book to preach out of. He gave me a special calling, and then he gave me a special place. He always leads and guides and puts me in some place to preach the gospel. And He chose the foolishness of preaching. I didn't understand that for a long time. Not foolish preaching now, but the foolishness of preaching. Would it seem foolish to you? I went and knocked on some doors tonight, some big two-story houses over there on Furman, and some friends that I've known through the years. And what if the house had been burning down? It would seem foolish for me to stand there and beg the people to come out, wouldn't it? I would. Or if necessary, I'd go in and drag them out. I really would. Even if I broke a leg dragging them, I'd get them out. Why? Doesn't that sound foolish? Wouldn't have to do that. And then I'd like to say something to the preachers before I close. I believe preachers, we're going to have to make more of the Word of God. I went into a preacher's church the other day. He didn't even bring his Bible. It reminded me of a carpenter going out on the job without a hammer and a saw. Reminded me of a fisherman going fishing, didn't have any rod or reel. Reckon why he forgot it. It don't mean much to him. And I'll guarantee you it wasn't because he could quote it, because I'll promise you this, I'll guarantee you, and I really believe I'm right. If that preacher were called on to preach, to quote five chapters of the Word of God, he couldn't do it to save his life. Preachers, we're going to have to get back in this book. I need to live in this book. And there's no way to live by faith except to live in this book. Brother, when we get to where we can't live by faith, we ought to die and get out of this thing. If we ever have to have a financial racket and a bunch of budgets and cards and pledges, then far as I'm concerned, let's close up shop. God still cares for His own. God will support preaching. And I know that one of my needs, and I'm going to make a request tonight, I want you to pray that God will help me to preach more preaching, better preaching, more anointed preaching, the blood, the resurrection, the death, and all the good things of God. Because through this, everything we've got in the enterprises revolves around preaching. And you folks better pray for the preaching, I'll tell you that. You workers better pray for the preaching, and you better practice the preaching that I've been doing. I'm not trying to put pressure on them, just simply saying, if we want God to bless us, we better preach right and practice right. Yes, sir. There's no substitute. I trust that we haven't got a worker among us in the enterprises that doesn't seek with his dead level best to live the way we preach and live a separated life. My heart's burdened tonight about a lot of things. But I'm saying this, Jesus is either coming or he's going to provide what he's told us to pray about and what he's given us a burden to bear. Time has come when I don't believe I can go on without hearing from heaven in a more tremendous way, even though he's been gracious. And I'm addicted to living by faith, and I believe faith honors God, and God honors faith, and we must have. And then I believe it's all built around preaching. All of it built around preaching, the Word of God. I'm sorry the church has tried to build churches around Sunday schools. A lot of people don't want to come out here because we don't have a graded, organized Sunday school. I wouldn't mind having one if it'd get people saved, but main way is get God told me to preach. They'd say, well, Brother Wolf, what sort of recreation you have for your young people out there in your church? Well, have prayer and singing, exercise vocal cords, and get down and get up off of the knees and kneel down on the altar, you know. And I mean, that's the kind of exercise I believe the New Testament church had. You thinking about a lot of worldly entertainment? I think about the old preachers. You think of it. The old preachers that walked the shores of Galilee, and yet they outrun all the rest of us and got more done. Jesus never rode in a modern car. I guess he never rode. The nearest to a vehicle he ever rode was an old donkey, and he sure wasn't very fast, but he made it in on time, didn't he? Jesus preached out of a barred boat, stood on the seashore and preached, and stood out in the corn patch or out in the field and preached and fed the multitude. Jesus Christ had no place to lay his head, and foxes were better cared for than Jesus was. The old eagle had more of a nest than he had a bedroom, and yet Jesus Christ got everything done he's supposed to done, and when he hung on the cross, he said, it's finished. It's finished. The old preachers used to come. They had no PA systems. They'd go to an old schoolhouse, or they'd go to some place and preach. I've been told and I've read about the old preachers that had to preach so loud because the crowds were, and the wind was blowing in the open air. A lot different now. Oh, may the Lord help us. People, when they get right with the Lord, they love to go to preaching. Oh, would you let me bear my testimony, and I close the message. I love preaching because my mother was saved because some preacher preached, and gives me the hope that soon now I'll see her blessed face again. My old daddy one morning turned them old mules loose and said, boys, take them out. When you get back to the inn, we're going to preaching this morning. Right during the week, grass is a-growing, the cotton's a-growing, the old corn is a-tasseling. And, well, we got in that old T-model, drove over to church, and I was a little old boy sitting there looking around. All of a sudden, that old Methodist preacher gave an invitation. My old daddy looked like a dead man, started walking down the aisle. Fell down on his old knees, such a timid but a wicked man for a while. Fell down on his knees, and that little old preacher got under with him, and he gave his heart to Christ. The preacher won my daddy to Christ through preaching. And when my daddy lay in his casket, he wasn't in his casket, I believe he was with my mama in another world. How? Through preaching. Through preaching. This little old boy sat in a little old country church right down from the Methodist church, and that preacher, Brother W.A. Cockrell, who went to be with the Lord not long ago, stood there and preached the Word of God. I got scared of my sin and scared of hell, and I ran to Jesus for refuge, and I got saved.
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2: Thank you for joining us today for the Family Altar Program with Lester Roloff. We thank the Lord for the tremendous tool of broadcasting in furthering the message of the gospel. The roots of this ministry, as you know, are found under the revival tent with sawdust floors. It was there that the old-time preaching of the gospel, combined with the Holy Spirit at work applying His word, resulted in countless lives responding to the altar call. In 1944, Brother Roloff realized the potential of broadcasting his sermons on the radio as the most cutting-edge way to get the salvation message to as many people as possible. 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
1: With SRN News, I'm Jason Walker. There's been another death during an encounter with immigration agents, this time in Florida.
2: Authorities say a man running from federal officers in northeast Florida was struck and killed early Tuesday morning by a tractor trailer. The 28-year-old was among four occupants of a vehicle that stopped in the parking lot of a gas station and convenience store in St. Augustine. Police say that during the encounter with agents from ICE and Homeland Security investigations, the four fled on foot, with one darting across a busy road into the path of a semi-truck. Florida Highway Patrol spokesman Sergeant Dylan Bryan says the driver stopped and tried to render aid, but the man died at the scene. It marks the third death in about a week involving encounters with ICE agents. I'm Jennifer King.
1: Authorities in Thailand say two more people have died from injuries in that huge fire in a Bangkok nightclub. The death count now stands at 32. This is SRN News. Two Supreme Court justices have testified before a House subcommittee, telling lawmakers that a sharp increase in threats targeting justices is encroaching on their personal lives, and they say something needs to be done. A prominent billionaire omitting a once close friend from charitable donations.
3: Billionaire Warren Buffett has excluded Bill Gates' foundation from his annual donations this year, following disclosures of the Microsoft co-founder's ties to convicted sex offender Jeffrey Epstein. Instead, Buffett will donate about $6 billion to four foundations connected to his own family. Most of Buffett's charitable gifts since 2006 have gone to the Gates Foundation.
1: House approving a measure, it would make daylight saving time permanent. The measure now goes to the Senate, though, where passage is, well, a little uncertain. This is SRN News.
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5: Here's your forecast on WZYN, the old ship of Zion. For Valdosta, some sunshine and a few clouds and maybe some afternoon thunderstorms today. We'll be at around 90, a few more showers on Thursday. Around Forsyth, maybe a shower or two later on today, partly sunny, upper 80s. Scattered showers on Thursday and about 90. I'm meteorologist Steve Hamilton on WZYN and online at WZYN.org.

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Greetings, friend. This is Pastor Tommy Turner of the Bible Baptist Church in Landrum, South Carolina, welcoming you to stay tuned for the next 15 minutes as we share God's Word in message and in song. 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At this time, we will have a song from the good people of our church and then be back with today's message. God bless.

0: The cross dealt with my sin. Sin was what I am. Sins is what I do. I have to deal with that. The Spirit of God will deal with it, but if I don't confess it, my sin still, it's still there. It's still going to be a hindrance. I'm looking at the barrel of a chastening rod if I don't deal with it. So I said all that to say this. How many of you ever think about, Lord, I didn't walk filled with the Spirit today? When that car cut me off, my reaction wasn't anointed. Can I get a witness? Now, we'll confess what we said. Come on. We'll confess how we reacted, but we never think about, you know what, if I'd have been filled with the Spirit, if I'd have been controlled by the Spirit of God and get myself over to what I know God's Word said and how I'm supposed to be, I wouldn't have done that. We don't confess that. Well, y'all might, but I don't. And at 2:05 this afternoon, the Spirit of God rebuked me for that. And I had to confess that. Come on. Because, folks, and again, I know I'm preaching very, very, very bottom shelf, and that's what I want to do. But if the Lord uses people to be a blessing, the devil uses people to be a hindrance. And most of the time, when that reaction's wrong, it's got to do with another person. Come on now. You might know them, you might not know them. Hello? That's right. You might know them, you might not know them. If we're filled with the Spirit, we get up, we pray, God, I want you to anoint my life today. I want to walk in obedience to you today. Give me your grace, your strength, because in the flesh we can't please God. In the flesh we can't live filled with the Spirit. The flesh can't please God. It's an impossibility. All the flesh can do is fail God. But walking filled with the Spirit is a horse of a different color. And so the devil will send people to try to be a hindrance to you. Folks, I want to say, by the grace of God, and y'all heard grace of God, by the grace of God, I do a little better, but used to, if somebody pops something back, I just pop something back. Somebody pops something to me, I pop something back. I didn't cuss them out or nothing like that, but for some reason, as I grew in grace, I didn't get the satisfaction from that I used to get. Because I hate to say this, and it's bad that one of the fruits of the Spirit isn't sarcasm. Because I got it. Thomas will say, I wish I could think like you think. I said, son, that ain't nothing to brag on. I mean, you just... And I began to learn that reaction wasn't filled with the Spirit, and it was flesh, and it was sin. So what does the flesh do? Begin to justify it. Begin to give you the excuse. And for some reason, that don't bring me peace anymore either. So by the grace of God, now when somebody pops something off to me, I disagree with them. Yeah, you're right. Pray for me. A lot of people say, I ain't telling nobody sorry for something I didn't do. I do. Let's get this thing over with. I'm sorry. I got more things to do today. Don't have time to pitch you. I'm sorry. The command for the Spirit-filled life. Be filled means to be continually controlled by the Spirit. But then secondly, quickly, we find the command of the Spirit-filled life, but now we see the cleansing for the Spirit-filled life. And I done preached this. 1 John 1:9, if we confess our sins, short accounts. Folks, again, sin grieves and quenches the Spirit. Sin grieves and quenches the Spirit. Also, confession restores that fellowship with the Spirit. A clean vessel is a usable vessel.
1: That's right.
0: Hey, there's some, it says, well, if, If you commit that sin over 4 or 5 times, you're not saved. I'm going to try to have a spirit-filled reaction to that. Shh. We're not chasing that sin. That's the horse of a different color. If we can be comfortable in it, then something's missing called the Holy Ghost. I'm not preaching that tonight. I'm talking to the church. But I feel like the more you are honest with God at the moment of the sin and confess that sin, if you had to confess it 10 times a day, the Spirit of God will begin to work in your life, and you'll be conscious of that sin, and it'll help you get victory over it. If I or you dismiss it, rename it, and allow our conscience to get seared as a hot iron would sear a flesh and get scalped over, and we get numb to it. Folks, that's the problem. We get numb to what the Holy Spirit don't like. We get numb to sin, and because we're seeing it being okayed in certain religious circles, that and it's being celebrated in the world, and we're watching that and seeing that, not realizing the Spirit of God, the Word of God, the Spirit of God, the Savior says that shouldn't be in the Christian's life. That shouldn't dwell in our heart. And we'll get numb to it. And if we're not careful, we'll go to defending it. Come on. We'll go to defending it. We'll go to excusing it. Folks, everybody here's had a bad experience in a spiritual setting. Get a hold of that. Everybody here's had a bad experience in a spiritual setting. Everybody has. That's right. We all have war stories. We've all had things to hurt us and break us in spiritual settings. And isn't it amazing the battles you fought before you got saved didn't seem to bother you near as the battles that you have after you got saved. And if we're not careful, we'll lose our sensitivity to the Spirit of God working in us. And we'll let that get scabbed over. And the next thing you know, we've allowed the root of bitterness to take root in our heart. And folks, we ever let that root of bitterness spring up, it's a very hard process to get it out. Preacher, what do you mean bitterness? Well, the best way I can describe bitterness is you ever seen these people give their babies a lemon? I used to get a kick out of it. Y'all give babies a lemon? They like them, but then you know the faces they make? You know, if you eat something sour, the face you make, look in the mirror next time you make it. When you get bitter spiritually, that's the face you're making in your heart. Something's came into your life that's robbed the joy and the peace and the happiness, and your soul is, and if that thing roots up, it gets more sour and you get more bitter. It gets more sour and you get more bitter. Folks, you understand why the Lord told us in the book of Hebrews, looking unto Jesus, the author and finisher of our faith? Because if we keep our eyes on other people and other things, we're going to get bitter. I wish I could tell you, nothing will ever bother you. It will. It'll bother you. It'll bother you. Some of the meanest people on earth are Baptists. Amen. Some of the meanest people on earth are preachers. Amen. And deacons. Not one deacon amen that. They're not here, though. They don't do that here. But our leaders, people that's been saved. Hey, if you've not ever got on the bad side of one of them silver-haired saints, you don't know about you missing. them silver-haired ladies, woohoo! They'll get you, buddy. They mean. Not talking about you, Sandra. That was Ray. I'm talking, she ain't old enough to be considered a silver-haired lady. But y'all understand what I'm saying. I ain't talking about nobody here. I ain't talking about no preachers here. No, but it's going to happen. But it's our choice to let it get us bitter. And the key of not letting it is being spirit-filled. Folks, the Bible said there was a reason the Lord said, cast all your cares upon me because I care for you.
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Amen. And I believe you were there when he blessed your soul. Amen. I can tell. And we were certainly there when he blessed our soul. Are you glad to hear the bass singing tonight of Wyatt Austin? Would you make him welcome here? How about this tenor singer over here? He comes from Adairsville, Georgia, Brother Isaac Moore. Would you make him welcome? And of course, you remember Baby Luke. Would you make Baby Luke Vaught from Glasgow, Kentucky, welcome tonight?

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Greetings, everyone. Hope you're enjoying the good gospel music today. Every once in a while, you just need to hear a good song about heaven. And we love this one around here. Legacy 5, Hello After Goodbye. Enjoy the great gospel music.

Good morning, all those listeners in Radioland. How are we doing this morning? I say that as if I can hear you talking back to me. Oh man, I'll tell you how I'm doing. I'm doing just fine this morning, waking up early. I'm up here at the radio station, and you may notice that this isn't the Radio Man. I'm sure he's already informed you on this. I'm sure he told you all his little secrets. But he is in Forsyth, Georgia today, spreading the word about the new radio station, allowing people to listen there. He's getting the word out up there. And so me and TK will be taking the show today. She's off in another building right now, but she'll be over here eventually. And plan on having a good show this morning. This is a lot better than last time me and TK did it. We're only 10 minutes late today. Not about like 30 from last time. But we're gonna have a real good show today. Get some songs playing. If you have any requests, I'm such a nice guy, I might even play them. Just plan on having a good time this morning. I won't be as good as the Radio Man. I probably won't. Maybe you guys will just want to keep me after this. No, I doubt that. That won't happen. Let's get a good song started up this morning. You cannot beat Sound Doctrine. They'll be coming for Jubilee 2026, or 2027, rather. They already did for 2026, and they were really a blessing. They were wonderful to listen to. They were. So here's Sound Doctrine. It'll be a different story. You're listening to WZYN, your morning refresh.

That was Sound Doctrine. It'll be a different story. You're listening to WZYN on this fabulous Wednesday morning. Sometimes, at least for me, it's one of those weeks where it's like, man, how is it already Wednesday? And at the same time, it's like, man, it's only Wednesday? That might have made no sense, but I think some people might have caught up on what I was trying to say there. Yeah, we're having a good morning here at WZYN, getting started up early this morning. It's not actually that early. You should be waking up about this time anyways. I mean, if you're waking up now, I mean, you should be getting your 8 hours of sleep in. I mean, yeah. I'm the one to say that. I wake up late. But I mean, it's summer. I gotta. I'm not in school or anything. I mean, you gotta wake up late. I don't go to work or anything. That's why they hire me to do this stuff. Me and TK. TK is retired and I'm unemployed. So there you go. What a combination we have there. We are we're getting started this morning at about 7:45. We've got people texting me in, saying hello. We got HB. Hello, HB. I hope you're feeling better. Couldn't have you on Sunday Startup the other day. And I hope you're feeling better. Got people sending in song requests. I love to see that. And there's simple reason behind why I love to see song requests. Actually, two. One, I get to see people responding. They're enjoying the show. They're just talking back to me. I'm not lonely. And two, I don't have to pick the songs. And so it's not my fault if the songs on the show are bad. It's just as simple as that. I don't... Yeah, this guy's picking some pretty awful songs. I mean, this is a terrible mix. Oh, it's just a song request. Sorry. I mean, I wish I could do something about it, but I mean, the people wanted it. You know, what is the saying? The customer's always right. You guys are always right. I mean, this radio station is practically a democracy at this point. Voting about what we're going to name Brother Bubba. Is Brother Bubba alive this morning? I haven't heard from him from the radio man in quite the while. I don't know if he's alive this morning. Somebody might want to go check on him. But, you guys vote on stuff all the time. Favorite song on WZYN.

We're here, man. We had people throwing air on this song. Half of you already know what I'm talking about here. This is the Avery's My Lord is Coming, and this is where they sang it at Jubilee last year. And man, I tell you what, that place was livid. I mean, that was... It was incredible. The song was fabulous, but just to see the people just like shouting in there, man, it was wonderful. And we had James Burke. I don't know if he's listening this morning. I wouldn't listen to me after. I wouldn't listen to me this morning. I'll just tell you that much. But if James Burke is listening this morning, he was throwing air. Man, he was on that front row, and I think you can see it in the video where he was just, man, it was wonderful. But we're going to play My Lord is Coming by the Avery Family, and then we'll have a special guest on the show next segment. So stay tuned. 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

0: Good morning.
1: There she is.
0: Here I am, alive, alert, awake, enthusiastic. Some of those.
1: Yeah. I don't know if I could even say all those right now.
0: I'm a morning person, so I do like the mornings.
1: She is a morning person.
0: I am. I like the mornings. It's just a fresh start. Now, everybody knows you needing to look for me after about 8 or 8:30 at night, because I'd be done.
1: I called her at like 8 o'clock the other night, and I thought she was like,

0: She's like, dead. Yeah.
1: I don't do the nights. I love my sleep, and I'm good with that. But I'll get up in the mornings now. I got you mornings. Yep.
0: Yeah. I don't know. I'm a morning person if there's something worth waking up for in the morning. Like if it's, I don't know. If it's going on like a trip I want to go on, if it's just doing something that's that I enjoy doing, oh yeah, I'll wake up without any problem.
1: But school?
0: School, yeah. I will, I mean, I tell you what, I have done more math calculating how late I can wake up and still be kind of on time for school than I have actually doing math in school.
1: Whatever sharpens your skills, right?
0: I guess. Yeah. I mean, I feel like it's counterintuitive. But
1: it might be.
0: I'll wake up at, during school, I have to leave at about 7:40 latest. I'll wake up at 7, take a bath until 7:20, then get ready and leave.
1: And barely, you're jumping in the bus as it's driving off.
0: Basically. Yeah. Now, see, our school doesn't have a bus route. It's a private school here in town.
1: Yeah.
0: So our bus is just our family's van that leaves with everybody. So.
1: That's what I'm saying. That slide door may be open and Jackson may be jumping in as Mama is hitting the gas to go down the driveway.
0: Giving up hope.
1: I have been the bus for the Atchison crew sometimes. And,
0: quite a few times.
1: Yeah. And I'm the backup bus. That's, you know, that's my role.
0: Yeah.
1: But I love it. That, I retired from all of the work stuff, the paid work stuff, so that I could be Nana and be on the backup of, you know, all kind of things. I love it.
0: Now you just win crowns in heaven.
1: That's right. I'm just stacking them up, I guess. It's fine. I love it. Absolutely love it. It is what wakes me up every morning is, what have I got to do today? What do I get to do today? And today's Wednesday.
0: It is.
1: Yes.
0: What do we get to do today?
1: Yeah. I just went around, you know, getting the ACs going and getting things going, ready for tonight. Always excited. Wednesday is the breath of fresh air in the middle of the week that gets you through. You got Sunday and lots of things going on, and you're just drinking it all in, and then Wednesday is that little refresher. And I have to look forward to it.
0: Yeah, not much happens on Sunday. Not much happens on Wednesday, but a lot happens on Sunday that you can just get lost in. I mean,
1: that is the busiest day.
0: I have a radio show on Sunday, for crying out loud. I mean, and I have to deal with Hannah on Sunday. I mean, my goodness, I have to deal with Hannah on a radio show. No, I'm kidding.
1: And your sister, which there's that.
0: My sister. I have to deal with her every day. Yeah. Man, pray for me, honestly.
1: Okay. Now, the truth be known, those two kids, Kaylee and Jackson, have always been close in everything.
0: You've said a lot of true things this morning. That's not true. There was a point where Kaylee couldn't stand me, and there was a point where I couldn't stand Kaylee. And eventually, we just had to figure out that, oh, man, we have to live together for at least a couple more years. Okay, we might as well like each other.
1: Yeah, those moments of sibling rivalry and adjusting were very short-lived. I have lots of pictures that shows a different story than that.
0: You take the pictures when they're not fighting.
1: And you hold on to those pictures as if that's the true story of every day. Okay, I got you.
0: Welcome to social media.
1: Yeah, absolutely. You paint it whatever you want it to be.
0: Oh, yeah. Well, how about this? We're going to go ahead and play a song this morning. It's 7:55, so we've been talking about 10 minutes or so.
1: Oh.
0: It's not too bad.
1: Time flies whenever you're having fun.
0: It's 10 minutes. I don't remember. I read 7:45 at some point today, so I know it's 10 minutes since some point today. How about that?
1: Yeah, there you go.
0: let's get up one from the Brady Rochester family. Trying to find it over here.
1: Yeah?
0: Yeah, there it is. Okay, so this is the Brady Rochester family, and next segment we'll we'll do the weather.
1: Okay.
0: Next segment, read over the weather, make sure everything is good there. Let's see here. All right, this is the Brady Rochester family. I don't know if this is from his new album or not. I can't remember just off the title, but I believe I remember the song, so hope I picked a good one. This is Brady Rochester, Family Paid in Full. 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

0: I was wrong. That was not from their new album, but at least I wasn't, I didn't make myself sound too bad. I wasn't like 100% confident.
1: Well, whenever we hear the kids singing, we're like, oh, okay, that may not be today.
0: Yeah, no. Yeah, that's been a couple minutes ago.
1: Yeah, that's okay, though. They are still amazing. We love Brady Rochester family, every one of them. Him and Angel are just precious, precious friends, and every one of the kids. Andrew and Maribeth, and we've got Brianna, we've got Jamie and Reagan, and...
0: all
1: and
0: of
1: then,
0: them.
1: Yeah, and then...
0: I never have been able to name all of them.
1: Yeah, well, I grew up with them.
0: There's so many people like that at this point. Like, if I know...
1: Isaiah.
0: Like, unless I'm talking to you pretty often that week. Like, I know Isaiah.
1: Yeah,
0: but unless I'm talking to you pretty frequent that week, then I'm just not going to bother. There's 250 people at the Jubilee. Don't expect me to remember your name. If you hang with me in the sound booth, you have a... chance of me remembering your name, but I don't remember my own name somewhere. So
1: there's that.
0: It's not dementia. I'm too young, but it's just
1: Well, I have the tendency of remembering the face longer than I do the name. I'm like, oh yeah, I know you. Nope, don't know your name, but I do know you. You're supposed to be familiar to me. Yes, sure. But I try. Yep, that's the way it rolls. Absolutely. I'm very excited about today, but what does that weather look like? It felt really nice outside this morning.
0: It did.
1: I was walking around doing all my little stuff. Oh, you need to update that.
0: Yeah,
1: that's that. I don't think we're that. Okay, there we go.
0: I was mowing yesterday. I had to mow. I mowed about half the property yesterday. Brady Parker got the rest, but I was mowing yesterday, and it was, man, all day it was on the verge of raining. I forget, did it actually rain yesterday?
1: I didn't see any at the house, but that wind was, I mean, I was walking yesterday afternoon because I didn't get to yesterday morning like I normally do, and the wind was taking my cap off, and it's like, what?
0: It was wonderful. I got, it was nice and cool for me, man. It was nice.
1: I liked it, but I don't think we got any rain.
0: Yeah, I don't think we did. I don't remember us getting any rain.
1: Yeah. I wonder if Forsyth got some rain. We haven't heard from our Forsyth friends. If there's anybody up that way, give us a text.
0: Yeah.
1: Hello.
0: If there's anybody listening in Forsyth this morning, send us a text.
1: Yeah.
0: I don't know. Our Forsyth listeners might not know how to text us. They're new. They're bringing them in by the bunches.
1: I know.
0: It's weird. Okay, we got our big board in here, and it tells us how many people are listening online.
1: How many devices?
0: Yeah. It doesn't tell us how many, it doesn't tell us.
1: It can give you a line for TuneIn, and it doesn't tell you how many's on TuneIn. It tells you what time, and if everybody, if you got lots of things, then it's one.
0: Yeah, it doesn't tell us if you're listening on the radio. If you're listening on the AM or now the FM, we can't see you.
1: Yeah.
0: So you have to let us know right there. It truly is an encouragement, especially after you buy a radio station, to see that people are actually listening to
1: it. That's right. And the text line number is...
0: 229-459-5122. And if you need that number again, or just don't feel like punching that into your phone, you can actually go to wzyn.org, and in the bottom right hand corner there will be a little bubble that pops up, and it says, hi, how can I help you? You're going to tap on that, fill in just a little bit of info about yourself, and then you can text us right there. You don't even have to put the number. You don't have to remember anything. As long as you can remember your name and your number, you're good.
1: That's right. And it comes right to us, and we get to say good morning. We are thrilled to have Forsyth Area on in our family, and we actually have shipped the radio man up that way, and he's doing some, greeting and meeting and greeting kind of things up that way, and I feel sure he's probably listening to us and critiquing all of our stuff. Don't you imagine, Jackson?
0: Yeah, I can imagine.
1: We're probably going to hear from him, but that's okay.
0: He's probably thinking right now, man, I'm invited people to listen to the radio station, and this is what they're hearing?
1: No.
0: Man, they'll never listen. No,
1: hey, real life. That's what we do.
0: Yeah.
1: We're real. We are what we are. But the weather, even in Forsyth, looks about the same. They're not much different than us, are they?
0: Yeah. We'll look at here.
1: Yeah.
0: So today it's a low of 74 and a high of 89. Brace yourselves. That's the best it's going to be all week. Tomorrow, low of 74 and a high of 90. Both today and tomorrow, about 24% chance of rain. Tomorrow, 64% chance of rain. It's going to be some thunderstorms that afternoon and evening. 72 degrees low and high of 91 degrees. 65% chance on Saturday with scattered thunderstorms. High of 92. Showers on Sunday, high of 90. And on Monday, looking like a 45% chance of afternoon and evening thunderstorms with a high of 91. So it'll be hot this week, but we will get a good amount of rain, which will be it'll be nice. Let's look here in Forsyth now. See here, Forsyth, Georgia. I clicked away from my thing. I don't know how to work these computers. I don't know how to even work.
1: He is click happy over there, and I'm like, okay, I can't even read it. You're clicking so fast.
0: There you go. You want to? Can you read that?
1: Oh, heavens no.
0: Okay.
1: Yeah, no. Even with context, that's way too. Okay, I'm sitting across the room.
0: He is sitting quite far. I don't know that I could read that, honestly. Let's see here. Today there will be some PM thunderstorms in Forsyth with much cooler weather at a high of 84. 24% chance of rain tomorrow, high of 89. There's going to be some PM thunderstorms, about a 60% chance on Friday, high of 91. 40% chance on Saturday, high of 91. And 63% chance on Sunday with a high of 90. So rain, that's what I got from that. Rain,
1: a possible chance of rain. Okay, in the summertime you can talk about rain, they'll predict rain, they'll say you got a chance of rain, thunderstorms, all this kind of stuff, and then you still, you know, the chances are just out there. That's all. That's, you know, you just don't ever know. But we have heard from some people that were in the Forsyth area this morning. S.E., one of our faithful listeners and has been for years, we are so thankful to hear from you this morning. He's a traveling man, but he actually slowed the radio man down up there in Forsyth and got to talk with him and be with him yesterday. Huh. And we appreciate you listening and being a part of our family.
0: Yeah.
1: Absolutely.
0: Yeah, good hearing back from him. He says he's on his way up to Chicago now. I don't know if he lives in Chicago.
1: No.
0: I don't know.
1: Nope. He doesn't. He just he's on the road. He is a traveling man, but he lives in the Macon area.
0: Okay.
1: Or he has been. I guess he's still in that area. It's been a minute since the Byron area and that kind of area, close to where our radio station is.
0: I don't know why Chicago.
1: Probably because the load he's carrying needs to get there.
0: I don't know. I just avoid Chicago altogether. I wouldn't even go up there.
1: Oh, well, I try to avoid Atlanta, so I certainly wouldn't go in Chicago.
0: Chicago, Atlanta's one thing. Atlanta, you might have the homeless guy jumping into your window. Keep your doors locked when going on the freeway. Chicago, man, unless you got the bulletproof windows. I don't know. Chicago's rough. I don't know that I want to go to Chicago.
1: That's okay.
0: I would say anybody listening from Chicago, Texas, but I don't think we have any listeners from Chicago. I think we'd know that by now.
1: Well, we might would, but then there's some of them that stay secret. You know, we have hidden listeners.
0: I don't want to give those radio people my location. What are they going to do? Sell my data? No, we don't. We don't sell, man. You know, we'd have 50 radio stations by now if we sold your data.
1: That's right. All that valuable stuff.
0: Yeah, we don't sell, if you text us or anything, we don't, all we do with that is we just stay in touch with you.
1: Yeah,
0: we just stay in touch.
1: Just internally. Yeah, that's absolutely
0: right. We love our radio listeners. That's why we have a radio station. Go figure.
1: And we have, our listenership has grown so much, and we are thankful for every one of them. We have, you know, it's 810 on 810. So what we have coming up next is Scott Pauley with Enjoying the Journey. There is something amazing about the way that Brother Scott Pauley gives a message kind of like all of a sudden you hear something, he just slides it in there, and you're like, whoa, wait a minute. That is something I need to hold on to. He's got 10 minutes, but he pours so much into those 10 minutes. It is absolutely amazing. We do enjoy listening to, enjoying the journey. So that's what we have coming up next. It is time to hear Brother Scott Pauley.
0: Yeah, this is Scott Pauley. And this is, what could this possibly be? He's calling it a Patriot's Prayer this morning.
1: You never know.
0: You never know. This will be one to listen to. Here's Scott Pauley this morning, a Patriot's Prayer. Enjoying the journey. 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
3: What is the greatest need of our nation? We live in a needy world and we live in a needy country. I've chosen this week to study with you some of the Psalms because they're written by a king, a leader of a nation, but a man who had his eyes fixed on the Lord. We've looked at a couple Psalms already this week written by David, but I want to draw your attention now to a Psalm that I think is really a patriot's prayer. It is Psalm 85. And I want to say to you that I believe the greatest need of our nation is for divine intervention. We need God to work. We need God to move. We need a spiritual awakening in our land that only the Lord can send. And when does the Lord send such awakenings? He does it when His people are truly seeking Him. He does it when His people are praying. And that's why all the emphasis on prayer in these days, because I believe it brings us into the presence of God. Our need is not prayer. Our need is the God we're praying to. Our need is not some act that we can perform. Our need is the God who hears and answers prayer. Let me read to you a little of Psalm 85. The Bible says, Lord, Thou hast been favorable unto Thy land. Thou hast brought back the captivity of Jacob. Thou hast forgiven the iniquity of Thy people. Thou hast covered all their sin, Selah. Thou hast taken away all Thy wrath. Thou hast turned Thyself from the fierceness of Thine anger. Turn us, O God of our salvation, and cause Thine anger toward us to cease. Wilt Thou be angry with us forever? Wilt Thou draw out Thine anger to all generations? Wilt Thou not revive us again, that Thy people may rejoice in Thee? Show us Thy mercy, O Lord, and grant us Thy salvation. I will hear what God the Lord will speak, for He will speak peace unto His people and to His saints, but let them not turn again to folly. Surely His salvation is nigh them that fear Him, that glory may dwell in our land. Mercy and truth are met together. Righteousness and peace have kissed each other. Truth shall spring out of the earth, and righteousness shall look down from heaven. Yea, the Lord shall give that which is good, and our land shall yield her increase. Righteousness shall go before Him, and shall set us in the way of His steps. Now we understand that the context of Psalm 85 is not America or any modern nation. It is Israel. It is God's chosen people. We understand that. But may I point out that the need of this nation is the need of our nation and the need of every nation? That in fact, every nation needs God. Every nation needs God to work. America and Israel are not the same, but they have the same problem. Do you know what their problem is? Forgetfulness. Israel forgot God. And our own beloved nation, in so many respects, has forgotten where we came from, how good God has been to us. And not only do they have the same problem, they have the same need. What is that? That need is the need of spiritual awakening, for God to move and work in an unusual way, to turn hearts and homes back to Himself. It is the only hope of any nation. Our answer is not political, it's not military, it's not economic. No, our answer is spiritual. It's always spiritual. I'm thinking now of Isaiah 59, verse 16, where the Bible says that God wondered. He was amazed that there was no intercessor, someone to pray. And so it brings me to this truth today. Not only do we have the same problem and the same need, but they require the same person. May I tell you, the most powerful person in our country, the most influential person, is the person that knows how to get a hold of God. The most important person right now is not the best orator or the best political leader or the best public figure. No, no. The most important person is the person that knows how to pray, that knows how to intercede, how to enter into the throne room of God on behalf of their own people, on behalf of their own nation. I said to you that Psalm 85, in many ways, is a prayer for a nation. It is a patriot's prayer. Now, let me say this hurriedly. Patriotism and the Christian faith are not the same thing. A person can be a patriot and not be a Christian at all. And frankly, there are some people who are Christians that are not very good patriots. We must never substitute one for the other. But I do believe this. I believe that the strong Christian should be a strong citizen. That the person who is most interested in the spiritual welfare of a nation and most concerned about the direction of that land ought to be those who love God and want truth and righteousness for their children. If anybody ought to be on their knees praying for America right now, it's those of us who say that we know and love the Lord. We should love this land because we believe the need of this land is our God. You know, prayer is the greatest work. It is the most humble work. I say that because it brings us low. It reminds us how weak we are. Prayer is the most holy work. It brings us into the presence of God. And prayer is the most helpful work. It sends us out differently. When you've prayed, then you can act. Then you can work. Citizens ought to work for righteous causes. They ought to vote. They ought to participate in the leadership of a nation. But I'm reminded of the words of John Bunyan when he said, "We can do more than pray after we've prayed, but we can do nothing until we've prayed." I believe that. And so I want to challenge you today to do one thing. I want to challenge you to begin now to pray for our country, to be a part of a great prayer team bombarding heaven for the land that we say we love. This same pattern is found in the New Testament. As a matter of fact, in 1 Timothy chapter 2, we read these words. The Apostle Paul wrote, "I exhort therefore that first of all, supplications, prayers, intercessions, and giving of thanks be made for all men, for kings and for all that are in authority, that we may lead a quiet and peaceable life in all godliness and honesty. For this is good and acceptable in the sight of God our Savior, who will have all men to be saved and to come unto the knowledge of the truth." Did you hear God's emphasis here? First of all, he says, first things first, the first thing we must do is pray. And then he gives types of prayers. We don't have time to study in detail each of these words. I would challenge you to do it for yourself. But supplications, prayers, and then he says intercessions and giving of thanks. Intercessions, that's praying for others, not just for our own needs, but for the needs of those around us. Who should we pray for? Well, we should pray for all men in verse 1. Then we should pray for kings and all that are in authority in verse number 2. Why should we pray these things? Well, so we can lead a quiet and peaceable life, yes, but also so that all men will be saved. You see, I want to say to you that the need of our nation is all men need Jesus. That's it. Look, there's nothing wrong with this country that the gospel of Jesus Christ couldn't fix. There's nothing wrong in homes and in communities that a true heaven-sent revival would not correct. And so what does it mean? It means we need to back up. First things first. First of all, we need to begin to pray for our own nation. We need to ask God to do what only God can do. And I believe that as we begin to pray, God will go to work. Prayer is the greatest work because when we pray, we see the hand of heaven moved on earth. We're coming back to Psalm 85. We're going to walk through it. We're going to make a prayer list. I hope you'll join us for the next studies. But I want to challenge you today to take a few moments and pray for this land. Pray for our leaders and pray for the Lord to do what only He can do at this critical hour in history.
2: 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May God help us to be faithful where He has placed us, to pray for those in authority, and above all, to seek the Lord. Until next time, we hope you will enjoy the journey.
0: That was Scott Pauley this morning, A Patriot's Prayer. We welcome all of our Forsyth listeners this morning. Hold on. Sorry. I apologize.
1: Forsyth.
0: I've sinned.
1: Yes, Forsyth.
0: Forsyth.
1: It is a learned language.
0: It is. I haven't quite got it yet.
1: No. Well, I think I have quite a bit of history in saying Forsyth.
0: I do, too.
1: And,
0: I do as well.
1: It's hard just, to overcome those things. Yeah.
0: You have to break habits.
1: Yeah, and that's really hard.
0: Discipline.
1: Yeah. We're trying, though. Please be forgiving in when we do an uh-oh. We don't mean to. We really don't.
0: Yeah.
1: Yeah. So we haven't talked about what is today. It is July the 15th. There's that.
0: There you go.
1: I can get that part.
0: All right. So we're going to get our next song up by the Rogers. No, I'm kidding.
1: Yeah. What? Okay. Yeah. And this is a good what is today.
0: It is.
1: Today. We got some good stuff.
0: Yeah.
1: Yeah. Yeah. Yeah. Give something away day. Okay. You know, during the summertime, kids are in school, you know, during 9 months out of the year, give or take a little. And during the summertime, that's that's like spring cleaning kind of thing. You get everything, you know, you're moving over clothes and junk and cleaning out closets, cleaning out, you know, chest of drawers and things like that. So National Give Something Away Day sounds like something we can do. I actually have dropped off quite a few things at the giveaways, but not from my house. It's other people's house, but that's okay. Yeah, my daughter.
0: Goodwill is like an inconvenient trash can that makes you feel better about yourself.
1: I know. And it's like, okay, I didn't actually throw it away. I just let someone else throw it away, maybe. I don't know. Anyway, nevertheless.
0: I feel like Goodwill and recycling run in the same lane, except recycling is just...
1: Yeah,
0: I've seen half the places, like, just say this, when you go to recycle something, you know, they have the two different holes for different stuff, and you'll look in there, and it's the same trash bin that they're both going into.
1: Yeah.
0: It's not even two different trash bins. That kind of defeats the purpose now, doesn't it?
1: Well, it's supposed to make you feel better that you are contributing in the right way, but, you know.
0: I wouldn't know the feeling. I've never done it. It's also National Hot Dog Day. Now...
1: Uh-oh.
0: Here we go. This is a hot topic. Uh-huh. Hot dog, hot topic, ha ha ha.
1: You did that.
0: Yeah. No, hot dogs, a lot of people will die over a hot dog, and a lot of people feel like they're dying if they eat a hot dog.
1: Yeah.
0: So I want to hear from the listeners in our... I've been informed that this isn't a democracy, this is a republic. There is some... power to veto, so this is a republic, not a democracy. So I want to hear from the republic. Text us in 229-459-5122 or on WZYN.org. Text us in what is your opinion on hot dogs? I like hot dogs, but it has to be Nathan's.
1: Yeah, Hebrews or Nathan's are both there. I can take both of those. Those are good. I don't particularly care for hot dogs from fast food kind of things.
0: No.
1: I just kind of steer away from that. But there's a lot of different toppings that you could have on a hot dog, and that is that changes the meal totally. You put relish on it. You put chili on it. You put coleslaw.
0: Yeah, no, a chili dog is an entirely different world. That's entirely different.
1: Yeah, it takes a different step. My dad used to love on Sundays to make chili dogs, and he had his own chili sauce. And he would do it his way, and we would have people over just to eat Daddy's hot dogs. And I mean, he steamed the buns, he done all the things, and he did this special chili sauce. And you know, that's what I go back to when I think of a chili dog. Today, the ones that you have, it's not the same, but it's still a different dog than a hot dog with ketchup, mustard, and that kind of thing.
0: Yeah. All righty. So let's see here. Moving on, we'll go. Oh, it's now, Nana, this don't make much sense now, does it?
1: What's that?
0: It is National Celebration of Horse Day.
1: Yeah.
0: It is also National I Love Horses Day. Don't mistake it, people. Two different things. Celebration of horses, that's where you throw at a birthday party. And I love horses, that's what you tell it at the birthday party. Okay,
1: all right. I can see that, but it looks like to me you were looking for two things to fill these two spots that you needed to fill.
0: And you really like horses.
1: Yeah, and you like horses, so you just put two things there, and they could be all combined into one. I don't know who does that, but horses are fine. I have rode horses. I have been around horses. I have not owned a horse, but you know, they're okay. It's not necessarily my favorite. That's just the way I am. I think the one for what is today is the gummy worms.
0: Yeah, it is also National Gummy Worm Day.
1: Okay, I have a lot of, well, I have quite a few grandkids, and I cannot think of one that does not like gummy worms, either the sour ones or the sweet ones. But gummy worms is always a hit if that's what you have in the goodie box at my house.
0: Yeah, I do. I do enjoy. Yeah, I love myself some gummy worms. Yeah. They're quite good.
1: And I don't understand exactly why, because it's not anything enticing unless you just don't think about what it is and you just eat it.
0: Yeah, yeah.
1: But, you know, it's been around for a while, so there's that.
0: It's also, I don't know, in my personal opinion, this beats gummy worms. It's National Orange Chicken Day.
1: That's some good stuff right there.
0: I love myself some orange chicken. I had it just the other day, I did.
1: Yeah.
0: I love myself some orange chicken.
1: Yeah, April was telling me how she had bumped into a new recipe on some orange chicken and was telling me how, and I'm like, all right, that's exactly, I might try that.
0: She bumps into the recipe, I bump into the kitchen, okay?
1: Yeah.
0: After it finishes, obviously.
1: Yes, uh-huh.
0: So, summary of what is today, give something away, hot dog day, celebration of horse day, I love horses day, gummy worm day, and orange chicken day. So there you go, ladies and gentlemen. That
1: takes care of it. July 15th, 2026, that's what we're celebrating today. Or we're supposed to.
0: Yeah.
1: Whether we do or not, that's a whole nother thing. But there we go. Yep.
0: Well, I haven't got any requests. I'm feeling lonely, Nana.
1: I haven't gotten no requests.
0: I need people to send me in song requests now.
1: Yeah.
0: Honestly, why do you listen to radio? You don't listen to radio because you want to hear a specific song. You listen to radio because you want to hear a variety. You know?
1: Yeah, that's true. And
0: I mean, if you're listening right now, you're probably listening for the live show. And I don't know why you'd be doing that, but
1: because you don't know what's fixing to come out of these mouths.
0: Yeah, exactly. But yeah.
1: Entertaining. Whatever. Yeah, maybe not, but we try.
0: Yeah,
1: we do try.
0: We are
1: the fill-ins. Okay, that's our role in life, is we're the fill-ins.
0: You'll have him back tomorrow.
1: Yeah, okay. And full steam ahead. Yep, that's the plan.
0: Yeah,
1: yeah.
0: Well, here's a station favorite for sure. This is the Clark family. He is worthy. As we approach 8:30.
1: Yes.
0: We welcome all our Forsyth listeners. I understand that many are coming in right now. So thank you for listening this morning.

0: That was the Clarks. Is he worthy? That right there is the definition of a station favorite right there.
1: Absolutely.
0: That is, well, I can say this about any of the Clarks. That is a Kaylee favorite right there.
1: Yeah.
0: She loves the Clarks.
1: Yeah, and you know she's not awake to hear you talk about her. So,
0: no,
1: yeah, but
0: not.
1: She does love the Clark family. They are a unique sound, and I enjoy them. I really do. Yeah. I think we need to play some trivia. What do you think?
0: I think so, and we have a giveaway.
1: Yes, we have the Trevin and Brianna Wolfram album.
0: We have to make you guys like us somehow.
1: Yeah,
0: so we'll give you free stuff. That always makes people like you.
1: Well, we can try. I mean, you know, the big board numbers have sustained today, so y'all aren't running away from us, but we just need to hear from you. So we decided we would do a impossible trivia question to see if we got some people that know their trivia. Yeah. So, Jackson, do you think we ought to do this?
0: I think we ought to do this.
1: All right. The question we have found and wanted to present to our WZYM family.
0: Be ready, people. How about we go ahead and give you the text line number? Okay, so if you haven't done this before, this is for the Forsyth listeners. If you haven't done this before, you're new to the station, this will be fun for you. We'll give you a question, and you just try to be the first one to text 229-459-5122 with the answer.
1: Yes.
0: And if you get the answer correct, we will mail you. You don't have to come pick it up. We'll mail you. What is our prize today?
1: It is Trevin and Brianna Wolfram's new album. It is. We play this quite often on the radio, so I know you have heard these songs before. It includes "Let Everything That Hath Breath Praise the Lord," "Through It All," "Field of Grace," "Closer to Thee," "I Will Praise Him," "My God Will Always Be Enough." That is one of my favorites. I love hearing their sweet, thoughtful music. It is amazing. So that's the CD that we have up for grabs with the impossible trivia. But we need to hear from you, the first one that gets it right. Yeah.
0: So, all right. How about, so be ready at your phones, okay? Be ready. Ready. You can also text in at WZYN.org. So you can just be ready.
1: Yeah.
0: Go ahead and read them that question.
1: Drum roll. Okay, here we go. The question of the morning. What is the most common street name in the United States? One more time. What is the most common street name in the United States? 1, 2, 3, go. Send us your best guess at the most common street name. Just for the record, Jackson and I tried to guess it before we found the answer, and we both missed.
0: we have a guess, and I'm sorry, that's not correct. Just want to tell you, we are seeing your text, and that one isn't correct.
1: Keep going, keep going.
0: Tom Brailsford. I don't want to give anybody a hint, so I'm not going to say it yet.
1: Yep.
0: We have two of the same guesses, and this was my guess. This is my guess, and it wasn't correct.
1: So brilliant minds think alike, but they're wrong.
0: Yeah.
1: What? Yeah, yeah. You know,
0: and here we go. We have it. It is in.
1: Oh, no.
0: It is in. I told the people. It's going to be fast. Going to be fast.
1: Yeah.
0: All right. The answer and the winner. The answer is 2nd Street. So, not Main Street. You would think it's Main Street. You
1: and
0: think
1: not
0: it's,
1: First Street.
0: You would think.
1: Yeah.
0: But it is 2nd Street. A lot of people guess Main Street. Jeff Pangle, Tom Brailsford, you both guess Main Street. And I think that was a plenty good guess. I mean, that's what I thought. That's what I thought, you know. And we're thinking alike on that one in one accord. But Steve Eglie?
1: Eglie.
0: Eglie. Eglie. Mm-hmm. Steve Egli texted in Second Street.
1: Yeah.
0: So he's
1: the
0: won.
1: One was headed to Chicago.
0: Yeah, yeah.
1: Yeah.
0: So whether or not he's texting or driving, that's not for me to judge.
1: he probably was at a pause.
0: Yeah, he was getting coffee this morning. It's about coffee time.
1: Yes.
0: It's about breakfast time. I'm going to need myself some breakfast here soon.
1: I have to feed him every time. You know, and what happened was Brother Egli probably gained some knowledge and some brain power whenever he met with the radio man yesterday in Forsyth. So that's probably why he could answer it so quickly and so correctly.
0: Yeah.
1: There we go.
0: Yeah, there you go. Something like that.
1: Yeah.
0: But Brother Steve, if you will send us in your address, we won't share that with anybody. I wouldn't be surprised if you've won a giveaway before.
1: Yeah.
0: okay. He said he's on a dead stop on I-24.
1: Oh, okay.
0: That does make sense. That checks. Okay. Yeah.
1: Well, we were concerned, but we weren't going to cross the legal, illegal kind of thing. So,
0: you know, he wouldn't be the first person I know. Yeah. Somebody else comes to mind. I can't, their name just can't.
1: Yeah. Well, you don't want to say it on the air, but I may know.
0: We both know. Yeah. But you guessed correctly. So if you'll send us in your address, we'll get that mailed out to you here pretty soon. Figured we might as well give you a peek at what you're going to be winning, Steve Egli. And so we'll play one from the Wolfram family. This is Through It All. This is my favorite from their album. This is Through Them All from Trevin and Brianna Wolfram. Thank you for listening this morning.

0: We decided to play two songs there. We've talked plenty this morning.
1: Yeah, well, we have things to do. Okay, it is not just sitting here in the chairs and, you know, listening to the music and listening to the broadcast and listening to. We have lots of things going on. And I know Radio Man has talked about that, how that he has so many screens and so many keyboards and so many things.
0: I'm sitting in the hot seat right now, I guess
1: right.
0: You could call it. And yeah. Man, I'm like surrounded. I'm getting lost in the screens. I've got. If you haven't been to the station, I mean, there is some truth to that. You've got two separate computers.
1: Oh, actually, you have three.
0: Oh yeah.
1: Yeah.
0: I do.
1: You have three computers. You have 1, 2, 3, 4, 5, 6, 7. We have 7 screens going in this one little area.
2: Yeah.
1: So
0: I mean, you're controlling a lot. I mean, you'd think you're at a rocket ship if you were just there, but
1: yeah. And that's the reason sometime our ship just, you know, he may have little bumps in the road. He may
0: veers off course.
1: Yeah. He can. We don't wreck it. Okay. We do our very best not to have a ship wreck.
0: I genuinely think there are some people out there who like see the Jubilee and see us raise $100,000. And they see us like buying a radio station. Hello, Forsyth listeners. They see us buying a radio station and everything, and they're like, how does it cost? How do they need $100,000? Because, ladies and gentlemen, this stuff is expensive.
1: Well, just the basic expense of the radio station, WZYN, what we have basic. If we don't upgrade anything, we don't do anything extra, just the monthly expenses is between $69,000 and $75,000 a year. That's just running everything, the electricity, all of the license we have to have, everything. That's what it takes.
0: It's a lot of electricity.
1: And then, yes, we do support the electric grid quite a bit.
0: What do we use? Colquitt. Yeah, they won't be running out of business anytime soon as long as we're.
1: Yeah, that's right. Especially, oh my goodness, because when you have computer systems and things, heat is not their friend.
0: Oh yeah.
1: So we must keep them cool.
0: I mean.
1: And in 95 degree weather, 110 heat index outside, it takes a little bit of
0: there is a trailer with a really large tower on it that just runs electricity. I mean, all that it does is it shoots electricity into a tower and it turns it into radio waves for you to listen.
1: Yep.
0: And then the AC
1: has to keep it cool.
0: There are about, let's see, 1, 2, 3, 4, 5. There's 5. At minimum, there's 5 computers on this property that never turn off.
1: That's right.
0: If they turn off, you guys
1: will know it.
0: You guys will know it. I mean,
1: we will get these texts that says, "I woke up and there was silence, and I'm heartbroken." I'm like, "Oh no!"
0: I woke up to that
1: last week
0: while I was at I was in
1: Yeah, you were
0: I was in
1: Crown.
0: Tennessee. I woke up. I looked at my phone. I saw I have alarms that'll go off if anything breaks. And what happened avoided all of my alarms. I just woke up and I saw a message that said something is slow. That's normal. I wake up to that all the time. And when I just went to go check on it just to be sure, there's a lot more than just slow happening.
1: Yes, but we had a storm come through. All of my resources of help were in Knoxville, Tennessee, and I woke up. The first thing I do usually in the mornings is I make sure the radio's going. I just, you know, that's just my normal, and whenever I did that and there was silence, I panicked, and I did all the things I could remotely, and I made all the phone calls. I woke Jackson up. I'm just like, okay, y'all gotta help me.
0: I woke up, I saw it, I looked at it, I said, oh, that's not good, and I said, Dad, we're in trouble. We might leave a little bit late this morning.

0: think it's going to take me a while. And then I got a call from Nana not too long after. I was like, yep, I know.
1: I'm like, help me, help me. So we video called and you told me all the things to turn on and turn off. And
0: it's impressive. Yeah. Okay, so, our location is right off of Bemis Road. And so if we lose power, we're right next to one of the busiest intersections.
1: Yes.
0: In Valdosta.
1: Yes.
0: Which is a blessing. It really is. There's not many disadvantages to it.
1: Yeah.
0: One of the advantages is if the power goes out, that light also goes out. So they fix it fast.
1: Yes.
0: Our entire property can run for about an hour with zero power. The entire property, like all these computers that I'm sitting in front of, have batteries.
1: Yeah. The backups.
0: Yeah, they're not cheap either, but whatever.
1: Yes.
0: And they can run for about an hour, which means the entire property was offline for over an hour because every single one of them failed. Even the ones that don't have much power going through them, those shut down.
1: Yes. Even our AC and everything stopped. I mean, I was panicking because everything, I can start stuff, but it needs to be fixed where when I start it that I'm not messing anything up. And there's a sequence of how you start everything. So it was an interesting morning for us. But we made it.
0: Yeah. We
1: back on the air. We got this going.
0: You guys probably didn't even know it unless you're an early riser, in which you definitely did. I mean, we're off for a good couple hours. So, I mean, it is.
1: And we hate that. We really do. We try our best not to ever have silence on the air for more than about 5 seconds.
0: Yeah.
1: There are some silences that are purposeful in transition to different things, but those 5 seconds should be all that we have in silence. And it puts us all in panic.
0: I'm not gonna say I'm not the reason for a couple of silences, but I usually tell the people. It's usually not when people listen. It's usually like, you know, it's usually 10:30 p.m. all right. It's about time you guys go to bed. I wake up and we're gonna start fixing stuff. No, I do. We come up here quite often and install new stuff and get stuff working.
1: Yeah.
0: So that stuff like that doesn't happen.
1: Yes, we try. We really do. But you know, it's a 24/7 kind of thing. So life happens.
0: The radio doesn't sleep.
1: That's right. That's
0: radio
1: right.
0: doesn't sleep.
1: And we don't want it to sleep. We want it there for where we have Germany listeners and Sweden and all kind of places. They're in different time zones. We want to make sure we have the Russian Federation that is constantly coming off and on all the time. We have a lot of listeners in a lot of different areas, and we don't ever want it to be that they don't get to hear our radio, if that's what they are so interested in, and evidently they are, and we love providing that.
0: Yeah.
1: Yes.
0: Well, we've talked plenty. How about this? A little birdie told me we might do something fun next segment.
1: Yes.
0: So you might want to stay tuned in. Just maybe.
1: Yeah.
0: It could be a couple things. I have some own ideas on some fun little games we could play.
1: Oh no.
0: So we're gonna play one from the McCameys this morning. It takes time. We really do thank you for listening this morning. You're listening to WZYN and in quite the odd, your morning refresh.

0: 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I really hope that 89.1 is hitting home for some people.
1: Yeah, I hope so. We had a faithful listener that called us the two superstars. Go figure. What in the world?
0: I wouldn't go that far with
1: that. That was a little bit of a stretch, but that's okay. That's all right. We'll take it. We may or may not be superstars, that's for sure. But thank you, JP, for at least encouraging us. There we go. That's what that is. But we have still maintained quite a few listeners, so we are glad that y'all didn't turn us off just because we are the fill-ins. Yeah. Superstars.
0: I don't know.
1: He's being so kind. I would imagine Miss Cindy said, "All right, you better encourage those kids."
0: Oh, yeah. Man.
1: Yeah.
0: Oh, yeah. Love Miss Cindy.
1: Man, oh, absolutely.
0: She is one of a kind for sure.
1: Yeah. She's on our side.
0: Yeah. Oh, yeah.
1: Yeah. I know JP has to listen to her. He knows better.
0: Oh, yeah. She is wonderful.
1: Yes.
0: So we have come to our little game we're going to play. And we'll give away another, Trevin and Brianna Wolfram CD. I guess unless Steve Eagle Eye wins it again, if he wants to just be like all selfish and such, no. If he wins it again, I guess we'll find him something else to win.
1: Oh, I have a different one.
0: How about if he wins, we'll sign the CD we're sending him. If he wins, we will sign the CD we're sending him.
1: The WZYN Superstars.
0: Yeah. Somebody needs to stop Steve Eagle Eye from winning this next one. We're going to play Name That Tune. For any new listeners, we will play the intro or part of the intro of one of the songs we play very often on the station. This is a station favorite, has been for years. And you will have to send in your guess as to what song that is. If you win, the prize is once again a Trevin and Brianna CD. And a wonderful CD it is. And so, yeah.
1: Yeah. Name That Tune is a challenge sometimes.
0: Yeah, you have to be. This will show you how faithful of a listener you are.
1: Yeah, and faithful to the point that you know the name of the song.
0: Yes.
1: I can, most of the time whenever we start these, I can tell you the first lyrics, but not necessarily the name of the song. I've got to, in my mind, I've got to sing through the whole song to get to where I know the name of the song.
0: I'm the same way.
1: Yeah, yeah.
0: So this is, this one, I'll be honest, I don't know how Radio Man does it, and I know how we do it on the show, but I can do it however we want this morning because we're the one behind the mic.
1: That's right.
0: So
1: we are in control.
0: This morning, you'll have to name the title and who sings it, which won't be any problem, I'm sure. You guys are awesome at this. We'll go ahead and play it here. Text in 229-459-5122 or on WZYN.org what you think the answer is. Here it is. Let's see. Get it up here.

0: All right, there you go. You have to go off that. I think I would have known already who it is. They have a very familiar sound.
1: Yes.
0: Yes.
1: Yes.
0: It's hard to miss.
1: Yes.
0: So,
1: and just like I said, in my mind, I'm getting that first word.
0: Oh, we have a guess. They're wrong. They're wrong. And goodness. I would expect they would have got it right.
1: Oh my goodness. Wait.
0: All right. Come on, guys. Text it in. Oh man, we have. I don't think they named the group on that one. Who was it? I don't know. They texted the name. Did they text in who sung it? Come on, hurry up.
1: All right. Let's do it again in case someone else is listening and think they've got it.
0: She got it right. She just has to text in the name. She already texted in who sung it. Come on.
1: She got the name of the song.
0: She texts in the name in the wrong song. Then she texts in the name. Now she just needs to text in who sung it.
1: Oh my goodness! And we have
0: there it goes.
1: Oh
0: there
1: my
0: it
1: goodness!
0: Goes.
1: Oh, and there is just I mean, okay, Jackson,
0: okay,
1: that's
0: so,
1: you.
0: It looks like
1: exactly the. I don't know. We have a tie, it looks like, to me on my side of the world, but you go ahead and you just. We have some fast typers is what we have.
0: Well.
1: Seven messages later.
0: We have come to a...
1: dilemma.
0: Yeah, we've come to a dilemma.
1: Yeah.
0: So we have
1: you
0: got to
1: look at the seconds on this
0: we
1: thing.
0: We have Tom Brailsford and Hannah Bradford text in at the exact same time. The exact same time. I mean, you could have put them in the same room and heard, and you wouldn't have heard which one said send because it happened at the same time. I mean, they would have been in harmony.
1: I know.
0: It was the Morrison sisters still, but that's not the problem here. So, okay. we got a dilemma. I don't know if we're going to let the Republic vote on this one or not.
1: Can we tell the actual second that it was sent through?
0: No, we can't. It's really unfortunate.
1: It's minutes. It's not seconds. So, and yeah.
0: No, we can't tell.
1: We can't tell, but we may have to just go by what actually hit. I don't know.
0: I mean, okay, one of them came in first. But I'm conflicted. So Hannah Bradford texted in, "He's always been faithful" by the Morrison sisters, which is wrong, then corrected herself and said, "Still," but did not say the name of the artist, and then went back and said, "Still." Tom Brailsford got it on his first guess. However, now we have more of a problem because these people are too nice to each other, and both of them, once again, at the same time, texted, "Give it to the other person." However, this time, Hannah texted in, "Give it to the other person first." Also, yeah. Hannah, if you want a CD, you can come up here and steal one, and nobody will know the difference.
1: I have to keep account of that. Nope.
0: No, you know how many CDs are in that stack right now?
1: No.
0: I didn't think so. Okay, well, in that case, Tom Brailsford, you have one. He said you can save on the postage. We don't really care that much about the postage. The postage does not make that much of a difference. If we cared about postage, we wouldn't have 20 different discs in here we're giving away.
1: That's right. Yeah. We have a stack.
0: Yeah. So, Tom Brailsford, you have won this morning. Hannah, congratulations. You were close, but you didn't guess first. You just were the better sport first, I guess. Is that how we're not going to judge anybody this morning? She got it wrong first. She did two guesses.
1: Yeah.
0: So I guess, yeah.
1: Okay. We make up these rules as we go. That's why we roll.
0: Yeah. But, we'll send in Tom's real for, I don't know if we've sent you.
1: Yeah, I have his address.
0: You have his address? Awesome.
1: I do.
0: Awesome. He's won a giveaway before. Wonderful.
1: He has been a real active supporter and listener, and we do appreciate that so much. We truly do. He is. We have a lot of people that listen and we don't know, and there's some that listen and we do know. They do talk to us. They do respond to some of our little crazies and all that kind of stuff.
0: Yeah, yeah. I don't know why they do. I don't know why. I think we might be too much for something for some people.
1: You reckon? I don't know. Yeah, maybe. But on the other side of it, we do keep things hopping around, and you don't ever know what we're going to say or what we're going to do. That's for sure.
0: Yeah. Yeah, no, no.
1: We don't even know what we're going to say or do.
0: Yeah.
1: We keep ourselves guessing. That's the way we roll. But that's okay. Yeah. We do appreciate all of our listeners. And HB, we're hoping that you feel better. She has she's been under the weather for quite a minute, and we don't like seeing our friends not feeling well. She was up here yesterday, and she was struggling, definitely struggling.
0: But so, I hope she's doing better. I hope listening. Yeah. I don't know if she's at work today. That might be why she can text in.
1: I don't know. She was feeling pretty rough yesterday, that's for sure.
0: I hope she's feeling better this morning. We're going to pull up a song here. It is about 11 minutes past 9 this morning. And we're going to play one by the Crown College Choir. This is one of my favorites. This is The Midnight Cry.
1: Well, yeah.
0: And I used to play this a lot, and I just don't play it as much anymore. I need to play it more. The Sunday Startup, if you've been listening to Sunday Startup for long enough, you'll know this is one of my favorites. But this is the Crown College Choir singing Midnight Cry. Thank you for listening.

Oh man, what a wonderful song that is, in my personal, professional, radio listening opinion. That is a marvelous song right there. I've loved listening to that for a while. And you know what beats listening to Mike Fox, I believe is his name, over the radio? Being there in person. My goodness, it was good. Listen to that song in person. Up in Tennessee, not this last week when I was up there. I was the one in the choir last week, but one of the times I've been up there, I listened to that, and man, that is that. I mean, that is about the definition of powerful right there. Well, you are listening to WZYN this morning on a very out of the ordinary, odd morning refresh. I hope people are still getting refreshed by this. We've got people all over the country this morning. Georgia, Texas, New Jersey, Massachusetts, North Carolina, Virginia, California. All over the place, all over the place. The number keeps on growing, which is so encouraging. Thank you for sticking with us this morning, listening all over the United States, some from Germany, some from Russia, I don't know if he's listening this morning. We often have a Swedish listener that... he's not listening right now. But we have a Swedish listener that listens often, and a Canadian one as well. And so they... It really is wonderful to see all of this. It's just wonderful to see all of this. All these listeners, people who enjoy listening. Radio is weird. Because it really is free to you. We can't make you pay for it. I mean, the frequency is 810. You tune your dial and you're listening. You go to WZYN.org. You press one button and you are listening to wonderful songs. Songs that you'd often have to pay for. It's just wonderful. And you get to listen to... You get to listen to that. And it's just such... how do we do it? Because you give. You want to give. You enjoy it, and so you want to give, and that's wonderful. It's very encouraging knowing that you put work into this. I enjoy putting work into this. It's a ministry I get to help in. I'm learning how to do so much more because of it. It's all around just... marvelous, wonderful. I love it. I love it. I wouldn't trade it for the world. I really wouldn't. Well, I mean, we're approaching 9:30 here. My partner has left me. She has some stuff she has to do this morning. I'll be honest about TK. She's probably listening right now. One of her greatest qualities is one of her... It's not a bad thing, but it's just something you get to know about her. She never stops. She never, ever, ever, ever, ever, ever stops. Unless her eyes are closed and she's sleeping, or she has a game of Scrabble in front of her while she's sitting in her PJs in her room. She never stops. It's really a blessing. She does so much for us around here, and we really do appreciate TK. I can't say it while she's in the room. I'll make it awkward. No. Well, I figure we ought to get some song up this morning. You don't want to listen to me. You come for the music. Again, that whole you get free music, something, something or other. You want that. And I completely understand it. There's a lot of times... I'll admit my sins before the people. I'll listen to the radio, and I'll turn the radio off if it's not music. If it's preaching, I probably won't listen to it. I mow a lot, so if I'm tuning in midway through it, then yeah, I won't. I have a hard time picking up on it. Now if it's music that's going into preaching, oh yeah, I'll listen to that. Especially Scott Pauley, man, I love listening to Scott Pauley's broadcast.
But yeah, I mean, there you go. We got somebody texting in this morning, TB. She's probably going to cook you your orange chicken meal. Thank you. Thank you. Thank you. I don't know about that. She is actually, I'll be honest with the listeners, she is picking up Bojangles for the both of us right now. She's picking up some breakfast. So it's not orange chicken, but it is still food. And I, ladies and gentlemen, am not complaining. Well, we let you listen to a bit of it earlier this morning. And I figure we ought to let you listen to the rest of the song. This is the Morrison Sisters, Still. If you have your song request, send it in this morning. We will love to play that. Thank you for listening.

0: Ladies and gentlemen, I have a very exciting announcement, at least for me. I have Bojangles. I have got myself some breakfast. I have some Bojangles. I am eating. I am a lot more happy now. You know, people say material things don't bring me and can't bring you happiness. And I agree with that until Bojangles is sitting in front of me. And it's really hard to convince me. No. We're going good this morning on the show. It's been wonderful just being on here, being able to talk this morning. I'm sure TK will be back in a second. I don't know if you guys have had this. We'll just talk for a second. That's what we do. Yeah. I don't know if you guys have had Bojangles grilled chicken biscuit. It is by far the best biscuit. Like, there's no competition. The grilled chicken biscuit. You might think I'm crazy. You might think I'm cuckoo. And you'd be right. But the grilled chicken biscuit is phenomenal. I mean, you really got... Somebody back me up on this one. I'm sure we have some regular Bojangles attenders listening this morning. And tell me. Is the grilled chicken biscuit what you enjoy eating at Bojangles? Have you even had it? What do you get at Bojangles? Text in. We want to welcome our Forsyth listeners this morning. I'm sure there's some listening from Forsyth, Georgia, on the new radio station, 89.1 FM. TK's back.
1: I'm back.
0: She is back. She has provided me with food this morning, and thus things operations are running smoothly.
1: At least the fuel is there.
0: Yeah.
1: So that's the way that rolls.
0: Yes. People say I'm shot out of a cannon. I've heard that many times, but you can't be shot out of a cannon that has no gunpowder.
1: That's right. Fuel is important. So that's what we do. Evidently, we're not the only ones that needed fueling for the power this morning, because that place was hopping this morning. So it took me just a few minutes, which gave Jackson a little more time than he needed in talking. So there we go. You know, that's the way it is. What kind of preaching time have we got today?
0: What kind of preaching time? Let's look at that. Am I supposed to have that over here?
1: You got it right in front of you, right there.
0: Okay. Yep. I don't do this never. I don't know.
1: You don't have to do that kind of stuff, but that is important. You see, and it's Wednesday, so make sure you look at the Wednesday line.
0: Let's see.
1: Yep. And the preaching time is at 2:10. That page. That one. Nope, you don't look at that. Yep.
0: The Wednesday. I don't know what I'm doing over
1: PT,
0: here.
1: PT Wednesday. You see it?
0: Oh, there we go.
1: Yeah. I knew you could do it.
0: Jesus is Right for Whatever is Wrong by Tim Fuller.
1: Yeah, that is an amazing message
0: that
1: right there.
0: That sounds like it. Man, yeah. With a title like that, you already have me hooked.
1: Yes, absolutely.
0: We have some people texting in, hello, Tina.
1: Yeah, that's my sweet friend.
0: Yeah, I got your friends texting
1: in. Yes.
0: Did you text everybody telling me you were on the radio this morning?
1: I did not do that. I was just going to surprise them whenever they tune in. That way they wouldn't turn it off, you know, so yeah.
0: Okay.
1: I didn't want to face the negative, so there we go. That's the way I roll. Yeah, we've had more listeners as we approach this 9 o'clock hour. I'm impressed. Y'all hanging in there.
0: Yeah.
1: That's good. That's great. Even with us crazies. Yep. Yeah, I was over there, you know, getting the nutrition for my grandson that needs it desperately because he's
0: so
1: growing.
0: Desperately.
1: Yeah, he's growing. And so I got over there amongst the crowd, and I was amazed at how many people were there at 9:30 in the morning getting breakfast. I was like, most of these working people, I thought they started early, but evidently.
0: I mean, if you're not at work by 9:30, you might as well get some breakfast.
1: But maybe it was their break. Maybe they started at 6 and they're having a break.
0: They actually started 6 hours ago. Yeah. They started at 3 a.m.
1: They could have.
0: They're on the Waffle House night shift. Yeah, it could and they have don't been. Want to see any more Waffle House.
1: Maybe that's what it was. But there was a lot of working trucks and working trailers. Those kind of things that amongst the mix. But that, a lot of people getting the Bojangle breakfast, that's for sure. So whenever I was sent on that mission, it took me a minute, is what I'm saying.
0: Oh yeah.
1: It wasn't a quick trip. Yeah.
0: Yeah. That's wonderful this morning.
1: Yeah.
0: Got it. I have breakfast. I'm fired up. It's 30 minutes past 9. It's 9:30 this morning.
1: That's half past, 30 past, 9:30. Lots of ways you can say that. It's a half hour till.
0: It's 3/4. It's 15 minutes past 3/4 until 10.
1: You've got to work really hard at that.
0: I've never understood that. Like half past 9, that makes sense. I can, write off that. But like 15 till 5 after, like what?
1: Okay, that's the math that you do in the morning, is trying to figure out what time you have left before you have to be in the car to go to school. That's where those skills come
0: from.
1: There
0: you go. Yeah. There you go.
1: That's the reason you can do that in your head. Yeah.
0: Yeah.
1: Yeah.
0: Well, I mean, the listenership is going up this morning. People, apparently, apparently something clicked. We have Sweden listening this morning. Yeah. If you're listening in Sweden, please, please, please, I would love to know who that is.
1: Yeah.
0: Text in this morning.
1: Yeah. Tell us good morning. We would love to hear from you. Yeah. Yes, yeah. Absolutely.
0: But text us in this morning, 229-459-5122. Text in your song request this morning. I'm going to play one by the Pulpit Voices this morning. I'd Rather Have Jesus.

That was the Pulpit Voices. I'd rather have Jesus. Got to hear Brother Eric singing in that. We love him, and we love all of that group. Man, they are a wonderful group. And they, too, will be, as far as I know, they will be coming back for Jubilee 2027. It's coming up, people. It's coming up, and it's coming up fast, less than 250 days away. That may sound like a lot, but for the people working it, man, that's like tomorrow. It really is. If you haven't been to Jubilee, I don't have to say much. You've heard the testimonies. You've heard people talk about it. It's wonderful. It's wonderful. Nothing like it. Well, we welcome our listeners in Forsyth, Georgia, and all around the world this morning. We thank you for listening, tuning in this morning. I don't know, again, said it all morning. I don't know why you tune in for me. I'm not even the radio man, but the number is rising this morning. It is rising, and I thank you. Thank you for listening. We have some requests coming in this morning, and I am honored to fulfill these requests. Let's see here. Yeah, I mean, I'm running out of things to talk about. See, on Sunday Startup, which if you have enjoyed listening to me this morning, I don't know why. A, you might want to fix your opinion. B, I have a radio show as well, and with Hannah Bradford and my sister Kaylee. And if she's in town, Rebecca Cartwright. I guess we're still considering her part of the team. She's been with us so long that she might as well be. She joined the crew late, and now she has to leave. She's, you know, that's the thing about being productive. You know, you don't get to be on a radio show. It's a shame. No, we love them all. We love, I love the crew that I get to work with on Sunday mornings. And we're just there to get you started up on Sunday morning. And that is 8:30 to 9:30 every Sunday. You can listen to us there on the radio. And there's church on Sunday. That's the point. The point is you listen on your way to church while you get ready for church. Ladies, while you're doing your hair for about an hour. Am I allowed to say that? Is that wrong? Am I allowed to say that here on? Oh man. Well, there go half my listeners. Huh? They all just left. No. I'm messing around this morning. You get me. You get what you get. I enjoy doing the show. It's a wonderful time. It's super fun. I love to see the growth in the show. This week will be episode 60 of Sunday Startup, so you best believe, if I can remember to, we will do a giveaway. Whether or not it'll be more Better Broken CDs, Andrew and Mary Beth Jones, or Trevor and Brianna, there's a solid chance. We also have some new merch that came in for the radio station recently. We might give away some of that. All that fun stuff. So if you tune in this Sunday, you have a very good chance of winning. Yeah, as long as you can type fast, that's usually all it takes, honestly. We'll have some fun. Episode 60 is coming up. It's crazy that it's been this long. But, yeah. Well, we have a request this morning from somebody I know and love very well. This is, I don't want to pronounce this wrong. April Atkinson. April Atkinson. Text me and tell me if I'm doing that wrong. She's listening this morning, and love her. I've known her my whole life. That's my mom listening this morning. You know, hey, mom. Oh man. And hey to all our WBIB listeners. I've been instructed to welcome them. Hope they're getting a warm welcome this morning. And I hope they enjoy this song. This is the Clark family. He is really all that matters.

Oh man, that was authentic, unlimited right there. I'll tell you what, there's not many groups like Authentic Unlimited. And you heard the end of that song right there, where they just... You got to be careful, because on radio, you know, I'm in here eating my hash browns, and you're listening for when that song ends. And you can usually tell when they're about to ease out of it, like...

Now you're wasting my time. I'm here to talk. Oh, man. Well, we appreciate all of our listeners this morning. It's been a wonderful show. I've enjoyed it. I would ask TK if she's enjoyed it, but she is currently working right now. She's getting some stuff ready. And she never stops, my goodness. She never stops. But oh well. I you know, but it's better than the alternative, isn't it? It's better than not. It's better than always stopping. And I'm not saying it's a bad thing that she doesn't stop. It probably would do her good to stop, take a breath every once in a while. But yeah, you know, she's still up and at it. She runs every morning. She gets up early and does her stuff. I mean, she was up before I was this morning. I would have overslept this morning if it wasn't for my brother dropping something in my room real loud. It's like, oh, well, thank you for that. At least I would be upset, but you know, I did have to wake up about this time anyway, so you're fine this time. I'll let you off the hook. Well, I've enjoyed the show this morning. We'll probably come back after this segment. I'll probably come back and sign off. I've enjoyed this show. I really have. It's been a blessing to be on here. I've run out of things to say. Again, my show is an hour long. This is, what, 2.5 hours? 8:30 to 10? Yeah. Man, like, dude, how do you... And then the radio man comes in here and he does this every single morning. He does this 5 days a week. Like, how... man, it's beyond me. It's beyond me. But yeah, there you go. That's, yeah. Be thankful. How about that? Be thankful. I'm thankful. He's my father, if you didn't know. I'm Radio Man Jr., I guess I've been called a couple times. But I'm thankful for somebody in my, for all my family that worked so hard. TK is also my grandmother, so there you go. Ironically, not on the same side of the family. My dad is from Arkansas. He's from somewheres else, yeah. But he's from Arkansas, born in Canada, actually. So he isn't from rounds here. But yeah, I guess it was meant to be. There you go. But he works hard around here. You have, I mean, all the stuff you see, especially, like, I mean, all of it, really. You can thank him for, if you're listening in Forsyth, you know the guy to call, you know the guy to thank. Right after God, obviously. We're not putting him on the same level as God. No. God has given us the wonderful blessing of Forsyth, and we thank everybody that is maybe over there and listening. If you're listening in Forsyth this morning, please, please, please text in to us. We want to hear that you're listening. That'll be a huge encouragement. That number is 229-459-5122, and it's also on WZYN.org, and you can text in right from there, and you can find our number there. So if you'll text us in, that would be such a blessing and encouragement this morning. We'll play one more song, then we'll come back, sign off, and then we'll get to what I don't know, you're putting me on the spot here, Jackson. What's the name of the broadcast? Pop quiz. Keep Thy Heart. There you go. Keep Thy Heart Daily. We'll do Keep Our Heart, Thy Heart Daily by Cody Sturgill. It's been a wonderful morning. Don't worry. We'll be back after this. Inspirations, thousands of tears.

0: Thousands of Tears by The Inspirations. Well, I have enjoyed being on the show this morning. I've enjoyed this opportunity, being able to talk this morning. I'm going to be signing off here right after this. It's been wonderful to be on this morning. I thank everybody for listening. It's an opportunity that you can't pass up. When you get a call that says, "Hey, you want to be on the radio?" Man, who doesn't want to be on the radio? I know a lot of people who don't want to be on the radio. But yeah. Well, looks like we're going to be signing off here at this segment. TK is not with me at this point in time. I'm sure she bids everybody farewell. Bids them a good day. Well, let us let's get started. Yeah. All right. So, I'm sorry, guys. If you haven't been able to notice this morning, I'm not. I don't sit at the board. I'm not sitting at the board super often. Hannah, on our Sunday startup show, she's the one behind the board. She's the one doing all this, picking out your songs and everything. This is the only time when I do it, is stuff like this, and it doesn't happen too often. And so, I'm rusty, to say the least. But it's been a good morning. I'm hearing that I need to say goodbye. It's still got 4 minutes, man. My listenership, I do thank you for listening. It's been a very good morning this morning. We'll get Cody Sturgill up here next. Keep Thy Heart Daily. I hope everybody has a good day. And don't you fret, don't you worry, don't fear. The radio man has not disappeared. He will be back tomorrow morning, 7:30. Don't worry. Tune in tomorrow. God bless the rest of the broadcasting day. Thank you for listening.
1: Hello, this is Cody Sturgill, the pastor at Chilhowee Baptist Church, and you're listening to Keep Thy Heart Daily, a daily broadcast ministry of the Chilhowee Baptist Church. The Bible commissions us to keep our heart with all diligence, for out of it are the issues of life. It's so important we put God's Word into our hearts and our lives. We pray that this message from God's Word will be a blessing and help to you.
2: It's first. Jesus didn't say, "Seek ye first the kingdom of God and His righteousness," because He's some selfish God. He said, "Seek ye first the kingdom of God and His righteousness," because He knows that eternity is more important than life. Look what Job says. He's lost it all. I like this. There's a recurring word here. Look in verse number 15. The Sabians fell upon them and took them away. He's talking about the oxen and the asses. In verse number 16, while he was yet speaking, there came another and said, "The fire of God is fallen from heaven." Most people believe that's lightning. I don't know if it's lightning or it was just a big ball of fire. Either way, the fire fell from heaven. Verse number 17, while he was yet speaking, there came also another and said, "The Chaldeans made out three bands and fell upon the camels and have carried them away." Verse number 19, and behold, there came a great wind from the wilderness and smote the four corners of the houses, and it fell upon the young men. I mean, everything fell on everything that Job had. And look what the Bible says in verse number 20. Then Job arose and rent his mantle and shaved his head and fell down upon the ground. And don't look yet. You probably already have. And what do you do next? You fall down and you rend your clothes and shave your head and fall down on the ground. And what do you do? Can't be right. Is that what it says? He fell down upon the ground and worshiped. In all this, Job worshiped God. He worshiped. When everything's falling around you, do not be tempted by the devil to curse God. Do not be tempted to set your affection solely on things of the earth. Do not be tempted to fall down and curse God and sin with your mouth or your attitude or your heart. Fall down and worship Him. Be reminded again that God is faithful. Be reminded again that you cannot see clearly, but He can. And God will never leave you nor forsake you. And God will never fail you. And God is acting always in love for the benefit of His children. Job fell down and worshiped. Look what he said. He puts the whole thing in perspective. He says in verse 21, he fell down and worshipped and said, "Naked came I out of my mother's womb." He looked back in the past. He said, "When I was born with nothing. And everything that I've ever had was a gift and a blessing from God. Naked came I out of my mother's womb, and naked shall I return." He's looking at the grave. What do they say? Ashes to ashes, dust to dust. He says, "I came in here with nothing. I'm leaving here with nothing." He said, "What I get in life is just the product of God's blessing. It's not about life anyway." He says, "The Lord gave, the Lord hath taken away. Blessed be the name of the Lord." He looked back. He said, "I began with nothing. I'll end with nothing." He said, "I'm going to praise God anyway." He looked back, forward, and then he looked up. And he just testifies to the fact that eternity is more important than life. You may have lost someone tragically, and I know a number of you who have. May you allow God and His Word to console you tonight. Eternity is more important than life. Oh, it's going to be sweet. It's difficult now. I do not excuse that. But do not allow the difficulty to fill your heart with bitterness. Do not allow the difficulty to turn your heart against God, because that is exactly what the devil wants to do. He wants to ruin your life because you lose sight of eternity. And God is so designed that you can enjoy both eternity and life when you put your trust in Him. His grace is sufficient. In all this, remember that eternity is more important than life. Remember that character is more important than wealth. And thirdly and finally, remember this: trusting is more important than acting. Trusting is more important than acting. Trusting and waiting is more important than acting and action. Well, the Bible says in verse number 1 of chapter number 2, can you imagine how the devil's blown away? And I'll just tell you, it's still going on today. The devil is blown away at the peace of God in the hearts of God's people. The devil's blown away at the joy that God can give people in spite of difficult circumstances. The devil's blown away at how powerful the relationship between God and His children are. The devil was blown away. He said, "Well, okay. God, you were right. You took away everything He had, and we took away everything He had, and He didn't curse you. In all this, He didn't sin against God." Can you believe that? He said, "But I'll tell you one thing. You start touching His body, a man will do anything for his life." Huh. You ought not be, we ought not be, as God's children, the kind of people that do anything for anything. We should have character, Christ-honoring standards that say, "I will not do that for any reason. I'm going to stand on the principles of God's Word." And that's how Job was. So the devil said, "I'll tell you what, let's touch his body with boils and sickness and see what he does. See what he does then." So the Bible says, in verse number 4, Satan answered the Lord and said, "Skin for skin, yea, all that a man hath will he give for his life. But put forth thine hand now and touch his bone and his flesh, and he will curse thee thy face. And the Lord said unto Satan, Behold, he is in thine hand, but save his life. So went Satan forth from the presence of the Lord and smote Job with sore boils from the sole of his foot unto his crown. And he took him a potsherd and scraped himself withal, and he sat down among the ashes. Then said his wife unto him, Dost thou still retain thine integrity? Curse God and die. Isn't that something? I understand. I don't think that Job's wife said the right thing, but I can understand the desperation. But the desperation is not necessary, nor is it right. Job's wife said, Hey, have you not had enough? Maybe if you curse God, he'll just kill you and get this over with. But Job understood something. In all this, trusting is more important than acting. The Bible says, verse 9, Then said his wife unto him, Dost thou still retain thine integrity? Curse God and die. Verse number 10, But he said unto her, Thou speakest as one of the foolish women speaketh. What? Shall we receive good at the hand of God, and shall we not receive evil? The Bible says, In all this did Job not sin with his lips. What did he do? He just kept trusting. How many of you have ever been in a situation you think, How can I get out of this? You're looking for the way out. How can I get out of this? When you find yourself in these seasons of trouble, in all this, don't ask the question, How can I get out of this? Ask the question, What can I get out of this? Because God is working all things together for good. And God has a purpose, and we don't understand it. And I do not deny that it hurts. But bitterness does not produce eternal reward. Trusting produces eternal reward. And it's better to trust than act. And by all means, as God's children, in all this, how many of y'all have, and in all this, you can just say, in all this, how many of you have that situation, in all this, did you raise your hand? In all this, I've got an in all this. I just want to remind you of something. In all this, trusting is more important than acting. Don't act out in anger. Don't act out in bitterness. Do not give the devil the privilege and the opportunity to mess you up further. But trust. Trust. In all this, the Bible says that Job did not sin with his lips. In all this, Job sinned not, nor charged God foolishly. There's a happy ending to Job's story. Now, I'll just tell you something. God's not promised that all of our stories will have happy endings. I like to watch a television show every now and then, but I do not want to give my time to watching any movie or television program that doesn't have a happy ending. I deal with real life enough that I don't want to watch TV and not have a happily ever after. How many of you are with me? If I watch a movie and it doesn't end happy, it makes me mad, honestly. So I'm stuck. I've got to watch Andy Griffith, or I got to stay way low here if I'm going to enjoy watching TV. Now, I'm not promising you, and God doesn't either, that all of your earthly stories have a happy ending. As a matter of fact, I'm looking at people right now, and your earthly story had a really tragic conclusion. You can't bring them back. That situation can't change. But I can tell you this, that all of God's children's stories do have a happy ending. Because our lives are short, eternity is long, and God is faithful. So by all means, in all of this, like Job, trust God. What happened to Job? I'm glad you asked. In Job chapter 42, verse number 10, the Bible says, "The Lord turned the captivity of Job when he prayed for his friends. Also the Lord gave Job twice as much as he had before. Then came there unto him all his brethren and all his sisters and all they that had been of his acquaintance before, and did eat bread with him in his house, and they bemoaned him and comforted him over all the evil that the Lord had brought upon him. Every man also gave him a piece of money, and every one an earring of gold. So the Lord blessed the latter end of Job more than his beginning, for he had 14,000 sheep and 6,000 camels and 1,000 yoke of oxen and 1,000 she-asses. He had also 7 sons and 3 daughters. And he called the name of the first Jemima, and the name of the second Keziah, and the name of the third Kiren-Hapush. And in all the land were no women found so fair as the daughters of Job. And their father gave them inheritance among their brethren. After this lived Job 140 years, and saw his sons and his sons' sons, even 4 generations. So Job died being old and full of days." Job's story has a happy ending. And guess what? If you're trusting in Jesus Christ, so does yours. Maybe not on earth, but I can guarantee it for eternity if you've made Jesus your Lord and Savior. Isn't that a sweet promise? In all this, folks, will you just determine to trust in the Lord? He'll never fail you.
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0: John Scott. The U.S. military reimposing a naval blockade on Iranian ports. This comes as Washington tries to stop Iran's attacks on ships in the Strait of Hormuz. The price for a barrel of Brent crude oil, the international standard, briefly topping $87 early Tuesday, still well below the nearly $120 reached at the height of the war. The price dipped back to $78, then back up to $85 a barrel on Wednesday. Five of the biggest U.S. banks reporting record profits on Tuesday, beating even the most optimistic Wall Street expectations. J.P. Morgan Chase earning a record $16.9 billion in the quarter. Spain advanced to its first World Cup final since winning in 2010 with a 2-0 victory over France. Spain will face either defending champion Argentina or England on Sunday in East Rutherford, New Jersey. This is SRN News.
1: 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Here is the President and General Director of Macedonia, Dr. Scott Caldwell.
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3: Hey, friends. Thanks for joining us again today. This is Missionary Jonathan Head. My family and I are missionary church planters to the Western U.S. with a special focus on South Dakota and Nebraska. Our family is desiring to plant a church in the town of Winter, South Dakota by next summer and continue to plant more churches from there. Today we're bringing the third part of our series on uncomfortable comfort from the Comforter. Being comfortable is something we desire in life, and we go to great lengths to make sure this desire is acquired. We want our favorite dish, our favorite chair, show, book, or vacation to get the fix we desire. We find comfort in a routine, having things like we like it. When that gets shaken up, we get real uncomfortable. But many times God is asking us to do some uncomfortable things to achieve His will in our life, asking us to sacrifice what is comfortable so that we can see something amazing, comforting us all the while in a way only He can through this uncomfortable time. Our text is from 2 Corinthians chapter number 1, verses 1 through 7. It says, Paul, an apostle of Jesus Christ by the will of God, and Timothy our brother, unto the church of God which is at Corinth, with all the saints which are in all Achaia. Grace be to you and peace from God our Father and from the Lord Jesus Christ. Blessed be God, even the Father of our Lord Jesus Christ, the Father of mercies and the God of all comfort, who comforted us in all our tribulation, that we may be able to comfort them which are in any trouble by the comfort wherewith we ourselves are comforted of God. For as the sufferings of Christ abound in us, so our consolation also aboundeth by Christ. And whether we be afflicted, it is for your consolation and salvation, which is effectual in the enduring of the same sufferings which we also suffer. Or whether we be comforted, it is for your consolation and salvation. And our hope of you is steadfast, knowing that as ye are partakers of the sufferings, so shall ye be also of the consolation. We looked in our first part at how we are comforted differently, how this word comfort is not the same as what we think of the word comfort today, how that the Lord strengthens us through trials. Then we looked at how we are comforted divinely, how that the Lord is able to give us all comfort, not just a little momentary strength, but comforting us at all times and not leaving us or forsaking us. Finally today, we want to look at the fact that we are comforted directly. Every comforting session is in an uncomfortable place has a purpose. He gives it to us very plainly so that we may comfort others with that same comfort. When we see somebody else struggling, we can share with them something God told us or gave to us. Uncomfortable comfort from the great comforter to comfort another. I like what Paul said in 2 Corinthians 4:17. For our light affliction, which is but for a moment, worketh for us a far more exceeding and eternal way of glory. Remember today, God's not left you all alone. The devil wants you to think you're on an island. There's a purpose to the pain. It may just be for another person to get saved or be strengthened in a similar season. And remember this, I would rather be uncomfortable with him than be comfortable without him, knowing that the rewards far outweigh whatever earthly pleasure I can attain.
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Up next, we've got a great song for you, The Clark Family, Bragging on Jesus. 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
1: With SRN News, I'm John Scott. The U.S. has reimposed a blockade on Iran after Tehran's attacks on ships in the Strait of Hormuz.
2: The U.S. Navy has restarted a blockade of Iranian ports. Now, this blockade is aimed at stopping Iran from getting its crude oil to the international market. And that's important because crude oil is a main driver of Iran's economy. Now, this comes as Iran has been attacking ships going through the Strait of Hormuz on a route that is hugging the coastline of Oman.
1: That's correspondent John Gambrell reporting from Dubai, United Arab Emirates. There's been another death during an encounter with immigration agents, this time in Florida. We get more from correspondent Jennifer King.
3: Authorities say a man running from federal officers in northeast Florida was struck and killed early Tuesday morning by a tractor trailer. The 28-year-old was among four occupants of a vehicle that stopped in the parking lot of a gas station and convenience store in St. Augustine. Police say that during the encounter with agents from ICE and Homeland Security investigations, the four fled on foot, with one darting across a busy road into the path of a semi-truck. Florida Highway Patrol spokesman Sergeant Dylan Bryan says the driver stopped and tried to render aid, but the man died at the scene. It marks the third death in about a week involving encounters with ICE agents. I'm Jennifer King.
1: Heavy smoke from several large wildfires blazing in Canada and Minnesota expected to engulf large swaths of the Midwest and Northeast U.S. this week, exposing millions of people to dangerous air pollution. Minnesota officials issuing an air quality alert through Friday for areas including the Twin Cities metro area, Alexandria, and two harbors, with very heavy smoke expected across the Arrowhead as large wildfires continue to spread. This is SRN News.
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4: Here's your forecast on WZYN, the old ship of Zion. For Valdosta, some sunshine and a few clouds and maybe some afternoon thunderstorms today. We'll be at around 90, a few more showers on Thursday. Around Forsyth, maybe a shower or two later on today, partly sunny, upper 80s. Scattered showers on Thursday and about 90. I'm meteorologist Steve Hamilton on WZYN and online at WZYN.org.
5: Hello again, and thank you for tuning into Cherishing Scripture Radio. This is Pastor Brad Bailey from the Brandon Baptist Tabernacle in Brandon, Florida. And today we are continuing in our series on the return of Christ as it is discussed in the Olivet Discourse. Now this takes us to Matthew chapter 24, beginning in verse number 4 this time and reading down through verse number 14. And we're going to be looking at the specifics of the return of Christ. And we're going to today introduce a lengthy outline that is going to lead us in subsequent days into a verse-by-verse study of this return of Christ. Now understand, there's a difference between the rapture of the church and the return of Jesus Christ. The rapture of the church is going to be secretive. The rapture of the church is going to be as a thief in the night. When thieves come into your home, they don't take everything. They only take what's valuable to them. And so at the rapture, those of us who are saved and part of the bride of Christ are going up with him to be with him in the air. But then at the revelation, at the return of Christ, when he comes back, there is every eye is going to see him. They also which pierced him shall look upon him, and the world will know finally that Jesus is King. So look at that context with us together in Matthew 24, beginning in verse number 4 in just a moment. Very quickly, the website is BrandonBaptistTabernacle.com if you want to know more about Brandon Baptist Tabernacle, Cherishing Scripture Radio, Tampa Theological Institute, and Tri-State Seminary. You can find all of those links and discussions at BrandonBaptistTabernacle.com. Get your copy of God's Word. Jump with us to Matthew 24, beginning in verse 4 as we look again today at the Olivet Discourse. If you've been watching the news, you might feel a little disillusioned by some of the things that we've been seeing.
6: the different things that have been happening, not just nationally, but internationally, in the Middle East and here in the United States. We're seeing all sorts of different things taking place. A hurricane about to hit the East Coast, first time in 30 years that they've had one in that region. The last one that I recall was they called it the perfect storm. Some folks called it the Halloween monster because it came in the month of October towards the end of the month many, many years ago. Remember, it destroyed George W. Bush's house and so many other areas up there in that perfect storm. This one, they're saying, it could be a very dangerous one as well. And so as we're watching these different phenomena, earthquakes and storms and various things of that nature, I want to rush to the pulpit and say that the Bible is not silent on these things. The Bible actually talks about all of these things, including this debacle in Afghanistan. And so tonight I'm going to read from chapter 24 of Matthew, verses 4 through 14. And I'm going to put on my teacher's hat tonight and just try to stay within the parameters of this passage and hopefully help us to understand why some of these things are happening and what they point to. So will you read that portion? Let me read it for you. Matthew chapter 24, verse 4. If you have your place there tonight, church, will you say amen? And Jesus answered and said unto them, now this is the answer to the questions in verse 3, when shall these things be? What shall be the sign of thy coming and of the end of the world? Jesus answered, verse 4, and said unto them, take heed that no man deceive you, for many shall come in my name, saying, I am Christ, and shall deceive many. And ye shall hear of wars and rumors of wars. See, that ye be not troubled, for all these things must come to pass, but the end is not yet. For nation shall rise against nation, and kingdom against kingdom, and there shall be famines and pestilences and earthquakes in divers places. All these things are the beginning of sorrows. Then shall they deliver you up to be afflicted, and shall kill you, and ye shall be hated of all nations for my name's sake. And then shall many be offended, and shall betray one another, and shall hate one another. And many false prophets shall rise, and shall deceive many. And because iniquity shall abound, the love of many shall wax cold. But he that shall endure unto the end, the same shall be saved. And this gospel of the kingdom shall be preached in all the world for a witness unto all nations, and then shall the end come. Now I'll stop there and allow you to be seated. When we read this portion of Scripture and other portions that are similar to it, it is impossible to miss the pinpoint accurate predictions that are given in this ancient passage of Scripture. He is discussing things that are going to happen in our time 2,000 years before. And he is giving to us what looks like the news headlines of today. Did you notice that? It is as if you're looking at the newspaper or you're reading a news app of some sort. The accuracy of what he says here is astonishing. It is the reason that I am a believer, because the Bible predicts the future with such precision. And as we look at this portion of Scripture, it's going to take more than just tonight for us to be able to cover this portion, I'm sure. But as we're looking at the broader picture of Matthew 24 and 25, this is a long chapter, 51 verses, the easiest way to gain an understanding of this incredible chapter is to understand who he is talking about in the three sections of chapter 24. Now, before I tell you who he's talking to or who he's talking about in the three sections of Matthew 24, I need to first tell you that not everyone agrees with what I'm going to say in this division of this chapter tonight. There are many, many people who insist that the Gospel of Matthew has absolutely no information in it about the church. It is rather a gospel that is dedicated to the Jew. And I do agree that it is somewhat dedicated to the Jew, but you can't ignore that it was the Gospel of Matthew that told us, upon this rock I will build my church, and the gates of hell shall not prevail against it. You also can't ignore that in chapter 13, those kingdom parables, the parable of the wheat and the tares, the parable of the sower, and so forth, those are church and kingdom parables all wrapped together in one unit. And so the Gospel of Matthew does talk about the church. And chapter 24 is a chapter that people would especially like for us to assume it is not about the church. They don't want us to think that the church fits in any way in Matthew chapter 24. And whether you agree or disagree, I think it does fit in somehow to Matthew chapter 24. And I'll give you my divisions now. If you were reading Matthew 24 from top to bottom, I believe that verses 1 through 14 are an address to and about Gentile nations. That's why he talks about the tribulation. That's why he talks about signs and other things. Then I would like to suggest also that the second division, beginning in verse 15 and going to verse 30, is specifically about Israel. And you'll find it to be a thoroughly Jewish section of the chapter. But then I believe that from verse 31 through the end of the chapter, verse 51, is information that is beneficiary to the church. So the Gentile nations from verses 1 through 14, the nation of Israel from verses 15 through 30, and then information benefiting the church from verses 31 through 51. You say, well, Pastor, I disagree with that. I have great news. You don't have to shake my hand after church. And you don't have to agree with everything this pastor says. You can do your own study. If you want to prove me wrong there, you better bring book, chapter, and verse. So we have these divisions, I believe, that naturally help us to understand and break down this very complex chapter, Matthew chapter 24. And we began last week with verses 1, 2, and 3. We didn't get far. And so tonight, we're going to take a small bite out of verses 4 through 14, which will conclude this section that I believe deals with the Gentiles. Now, it's important to understand that there are only three divisions in the Bible when it comes to audience application. We read in the New Testament that the Apostle Paul says there is Jew, Gentile, and church. And in this chapter, we have prophetic information for all three, for Jew, for Gentile, and church. You don't have to be saved to be a Jew. You don't have to be saved to be a Gentile. But if you're in the church, you must be born again. And so in this portion, as he deals with Gentile nations, we are going to observe, hopefully, a helpful dose of what he advises is coming in the future of Gentile nations. That is in verses 4 through 14. I'll give you the outline. We won't study it all tonight, but I'll give it to you for study purposes, possibly as homework. The first thing I want to point out here is that the Lord informs of deceptive prophets. Scan verses 4 and 5 with your eyes. The Lord informs of deceptive prophets. Then secondly, I would like to say the Lord informs of despotic pursuits. Scan with your eyes verses 6 and the first half of verse 7. Thirdly, I'll suggest that the Lord informs of deadly pandemics. Also in verse 7, if you'll scan that, he speaks of famines and pestilences. And then also in verse 7 again, the Lord informs of diverse phenomena. He says that there will be pestilences and famines, and then this, earthquakes in divers places. And then I would like to point out that, fifthly, the Lord informs of dreaded persecution. Notice verses 8 and 9, especially verse 9. They will deliver you up to be afflicted, kill you, and you'll be hated of all nations for my name's sake. And then next, I would like to point out the Lord informs of deliberate perfidy or deception or betrayal. Verse 10, he says, many shall be offended and shall betray one another and shall hate one another. And then lastly, in verses 11 through 14, the Lord informs of dynamic preaching. Now, I love that terminology. The false prophets are going to be overpowered by the true preachers of God's word ultimately. And it says in verse number 14, the gospel of the kingdom shall be preached in all the world for a witness unto all nations, and then shall the end come.
5: And we close there again today. Once again, Pastor Brad Bailey with you from the Brandon Baptist Tabernacle in Brandon, Florida. You've been listening to Cherishing Scripture Radio. Here at Cherishing Scripture Radio, we are a pre-tribulation rapture ministry, meaning that we believe that the Lord's return for His bride, also known as the rapture of the church, is going to take place before the tribulation begins. And as we have been looking in Matthew 24 for the last several days here on Cherishing Scripture Radio, you might have already jumped to that conclusion about us and with us. We're going to be defending that conclusion also in days ahead here on Cherishing Scripture Radio. I know that that's a controversial subject nowadays. There are so many people that believe in a mid-tribulation rapture, a post-tribulation rapture, some a pre-wrath rapture view of the church. We here at Cherishing Scripture Radio and Brandon Baptist Tabernacle believe the only logical conclusion from the support of Scripture, from the teaching of Scripture, is the pre-tribulation rapture of the church. We hope that you'll be able to be with us for this entire series as we look at these together. 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And remember our calling, changing society by cherishing Scripture.

And now our verse of the day, John 15, verse 5. I am the vine, ye are the branches. He that abideth in me, and I in him, the same bringeth forth much fruit. For without me ye can do nothing. John 15, verse 5.

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1: Welcome back to a Wednesday's installment of the Hedges and Highways radio broadcast. I'm your radio preacher, evangelist Robert Jones. It's a joy to be back with you. Hope that you're doing well. Pray you had a good day on yesterday. And we're looking forward to a wonderful time in God's house again here tonight. And we enjoyed last night. We enjoyed Monday night. And we're looking forward to tonight. And then Thursday and Friday. And then we've got a full day on Saturday and then Sunday. Isn't it just a joy to serve the Lord with gladness to come before His presence with singing? Isn't that a joy? I mean, just amazing that God would allow an old sinner like me to serve Him. It's just amazing. And pastors, we are praying for you, and what an honor it is to open up His holy word, His precious word, and to expound it and to give it to His flock, His people, and to see God change hearts, to transform to conform them, change them, convict them, challenge them, and then not only that, but commission them to go to the lost and the dying. And so we're grateful for that here today. Well, let's get back into the scriptures here today. And we were in 1 Timothy chapter number 6, verse 9. It says, "But they that which be rich fall into temptation and a snare, and into many foolish and hurtful lusts, which drown men in destruction and perdition. For the love of money is the root of all evil." And yesterday we looked at the, I guess you could say I've sort of finished it, you know, was just in it just a little bit, but the seed, I guess, of it. And 1 John 2:15 says, "Love not the world, neither the things that are in the world. If any man love the world, the love of the Father is not in him. For all that is in the world," and He gives us these things, and He's covered it under these things. And isn't it amazing? The lust of the flesh and the lust of the eye. And then He adds one other word, and the pride of life is not of the Father, but is of the world. And this world is going to pass away, and the lust thereof. But we see that there is that root of that. And let me say this now, we all deal with the lust of the flesh and the lust of the eyes and the pride of life. We all deal with that. We carry this old flesh around. It always has a desire. And you look at that word lust there in 1 John, it has that meaning of covetousness. Isn't that something? And it is that desire to have. And what is it? Colossians says that covetousness is as idolatry, or is idolatry? I don't know. It is idolatry. And when you have that lust, that's what you're doing. You're coveting something that you don't have. And then he says the pride of life. And that word pride, it has that vain glory. It is braggadocious is what it means. That's where we get the word brag from. Boasting, pride, self, I guess you could say that self-confidence. And then he tells us that, "But they that will be rich fall into temptation and a snare, and into many foolish and hurtful," what? Lust. Same word that John used in 1 John. It means covetousness, desire, desirous, lust. In other words, you're never satisfied. So look at what he says, "but they." Not everybody struggles with the love of money. Not everybody. And let me say, money, I'm one of those. Money don't drive me. I've never been driven by money. I don't have a lot, but I don't need a lot. I was talking to a gentleman last night, and And we weren't even talking about this. And he just come to me and he says, I've just learned through my life, I don't need a lot to live. In other words, he says, I am satisfied having food and raiment. Let us be therewith content. And that word content back in verse number 8 has that meaning of suffice, sufficient, enough. Well, Jacob said there in Genesis 45 when he saw the wagons, he says, it's enough. Joseph is yet alive. And may I say, Jesus will always be enough. But there, well, when you get your eye off the Lord and you get your eyes on to be rich, and that word rich has a meaning of a rich man, to become wealthy, to increase with goods. And being rich is not a sin. It is not. But it is what can come with riches. Because it says, but they that will. And that is that drive. That is, you get your eyes off the Lord, and you say, and really what you're saying, God, you're not enough. Isn't that something? To tell the Savior of the world, who owns the cattle on the thousand hills, and we're joint heirs with Christ, and to tell Him, Lord, you're not enough. That's what they're saying. And it talks about that willing, that wish, that desire. That's, in other words, they get consumed with being rich. That's all they think about. How to make that next dollar, how to make the, you know, to get into the next market and to make millions of dollars. That is those that take their eyes off the Lord and put your eyes on that lustful of a dollar. And then it says you will fall. And they that will be rich, those that take their eyes off the Savior, will fall, will be overwhelmed and trapped into what? Temptation and a snare. Can I say, we see the certain people or the select people, then you see the snare of this. That word temptation has the aspect of an adversity or the solicitation, or to have that temptation, or to do your best to be rich, and all of a sudden, look at what happens. You fall into a snare. The word snare has a meaning of a trap or a trick, or a trap for a beaver. I was watching a show about trapping, and they were showing all the tricks that they had to trap a beaver, and they put this scent out, and they put all this stuff around it, and they put it in a certain place, and they fix it up to where he has to go through this little path, and sets it up, and then what, that beaver will go in there, and next thing you know, it's that trap catches him, and it tricked him. That's what being driven by, oh, if I could just be rich, it becomes a snare. That's what he's talking about. Well, I think it's in Proverbs 28:22. He that hasteth to be rich has an evil eye, and considereth not the poverty shall come upon him. The Bible says in verse 20, but he that maketh haste to be rich shall not be innocent. To have respect to person is not good, for a piece of bread that man will transgress. For a piece of bread. We are living in the days of where our this generation has been driven. It really started in my generation. There was a TV show, The Lifestyle of the Rich and Famous. A man had a distinct voice. And he would show these big houses, probably in our day, multi-million dollar homes, fancy pottery, luxurious marble floors, columns, fancy cars, exotic animals, the lifestyle of the rich and famous. They always showed it on a the light side of life. Do you know what they all, most of them, had? Walls and a gate. Because they were trying to keep the people out, because they become entrapped by their own riches. They didn't consider the poverty shall come upon him. And what happened is, yeah, they may have a lot of money, but there's that poverty on the other side. And it brought that greed, and how that covetousness and hastiness, they're heading towards poverty, and an uncontrollable appetite for money is very blinding. It keeps us from seeing the end of the way. God's word repeatedly declares greed will lead us to poverty, not prosperity. And an evil eye in this Proverbs is an eye that constantly focuses on riches, an eye that is blind to God and the consequences of ignoring him. Proverbs 23:6 says, "Eat thou not the bread of him that has an evil eye, neither desirest thou his dainty meats." 1 John, we looked at this, "For all that is in the world, the lust of the flesh, the lust of the eye, and the pride of life, is not of the Father, but is of the world." It says, "He that hasteth to be rich," and that is it's an emotional word. It describes a person in a state of anxiety and always an uneasiness. Trouble, vexed, is what it means. He's rushing to an action because he's uneasy. "Oh, I got to have what they have." And there's a fear of that other, of emotional impulse. He's never content, never satisfied with God's provisions. And a person who jumps irrationally at any possibility of gaining a little more, and there's not the road to riches, but rags and ruins. That's what you're heading to. And you say, "Well, I'm going to be rich." But yeah, but it comes with rags and ruins. And there's a lot of folks that are running to this destruction in this day. And the world is painting pictures of people that are rich and famous. And you look at all that they have. And we've got a generation that they put their pictures up on their wall, and they idolize these people. And what they don't realize is that every time you buy their jersey and you put their number on, it's making you poor and giving them money. And they're feasting off of your poverty so that you can keep them rich. It brings a snare. Not only do we see the select people, we see the snare, and into many foolish and hurtful lusts. This is the sensualness of it. It's what that word lust has a little bit of a meaning of. It means sensual. And sensual lust, there's a lot the Bible has to say about that. And a lot of folks are going after the sensualness of this world. Well, I'm out of time. We'll pick this back up tomorrow. God bless you, is my prayer.

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1: With SRN News, I'm John Scott. Heavy downpours still drenching South Texas with the possibility of dangerous flash flooding. The storms began Tuesday with downpours washing out roads and leading to dozens of high water rescues in counties near the Mexico border. Flash flood warnings in effect, and the Texas governor issued disaster declarations for dozens of counties. In Kerr County, where catastrophic flooding last year killed more than 100 people, officials say they're in contact with summer camps at risk. There have been no reports of deaths or injuries yet. The U.S. has reimposed a blockade on Iran after Tehran's attacks on ships in the Strait of Hormuz.
2: Strait of Hormuz, the narrow mouth of the Persian Gulf, through which about a fifth of all crude oil and natural gas traded once passed in peacetime, has become the key issue over trying to end the Iran war. And as these attacks on ships have continued, and as U.S. airstrikes have gone on against Iran for days, and Iran has retaliated against Middle East allies of America, this has really called into question whether or not there will be any sort of permanent end to the Iran war.
1: Correspondent John Gambrell reporting from Dubai. A call for more protection amid dangerous time for judges around the country. Bob Agnew with the report.
3: Supreme Court Justice Amy Coney Barrett has told lawmakers that a sharp increase in threats targeting her and other justices is increasingly encroaching on their personal and family lives. Barrett, along with liberal Justice Elena Kagan, testified to Congress on Tuesday, a rare event for members of the high court. With violence and intimidation on the rise nationwide, the justices are seeking millions of dollars to enhance security to help keep judges safe across the country. Bob Agner reporting.
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5: Here's your forecast on WZYN, the old ship of Zion. A few showers or thunderstorms could pop up around Valdosta for the rest of today. We'll stay at about 90. Low 90s, partly sunny, and maybe a shower Thursday. Around Forsyth, mix of sun and clouds and some showers and thunderstorms possible this afternoon, upper 80s. A few more showers around on Thursday. I'm meteorologist Steve Hamilton on WZYN and online at WZYN.org.
6: Hello, world, and happy Wednesday. 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It is the midweek. I hope you're getting ready for church tonight. I realize it's still early, still got plenty of hours in the day before you get to church, but I hope you'll get ready with me as we get ready for church. 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You're listening to the Midday Jubilee. And, not to be redundant, but you're listening to Tim Lovelace, composer of my life.
7: As a child, I fell in love with music.

Once again, that was Tim Lovelace. I want to, I guess you'd say, dedicate this song. Every time I play it, I say this, so get used to it. But I want to dedicate this song to my wife, one of her favorite songs from her time of growing up. It's Karen Peck and New River. God Says You Can.

scales were weighed. Still he chose to be lifted on that tree, to die and rise and sit beside the Father, making

That was Tim Menzies. His name is Jesus. Well, I need to make sure that I give our sponsors for the day, because if not, I will slap forget them. Melinda and Stanley Ewing and Skip and Joan Gibson, thank you so much for being a part of the show today by giving. And I want to invite you still, if you're looking for a way to give charitably, go to WZYN.org, and there you can give. Or you could reach out to Bemis Road Baptist Church or Pastor Justin Atchison, and he could tell you more details of how to give to support this station. Maybe you're listening in Forsyth, y'all, excuse me, and you're wondering how you can be a part of the show or the station. Well, there you go. Just reach out, and we can definitely get you plugged in. We would love to have you as part of the WZYN family. Here's Sunday Drive. They're going to be singing I Got Saved. After that, we'll have a couple maybe back-to-back, and then we'll end the show with the Steels. I Must Tell Somebody.

0: That was Brother Lance Carpenter, Majestic Sweetness Sits Enthroned. Before that was the Brady Rochester Family, It's a Battlefield, and we're going to end this segment of the show by reminding you about the Shepherd's Pulpit coming up here after this next song with Pastor Justin Atchison. But this next song is I Must Tell Somebody. It's by the Steels. Don't go anywhere.
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0: Hello, friends, and thank you for joining us on the Shepherd's Pulpit. We are grateful to God that you are listening today. We pray as you listen to this daily Bible broadcast that God will strengthen you with His power in the inner man. So let's join the teaching and preaching from the Shepherd's Pulpit. And now, Pastor Justin.
1: Hello, friends, this is Pastor Justin, thanking you once again for joining us on the Shepherd's Pulpit. Now, today on the broadcast, we're going to go straight into the sanctuary of the Bemis Road Baptist Church, where I'm honored to pastor, and I'm preaching on a Sunday morning on Be of Good Cheer. Good neighbor, God can give you back your joy. I hope the message encourages you and blesses your heart. Enjoy.
2: Friend, hang on. Say, what do I hang on to? Well, listen in real good. That's what I'm for, to tell you what you're supposed to hang on to. Christ is the head of the church. Christ, I'm not the head of the church. Don't be holding on to me. Christ is the head of the church. Brother Jeff, you ever went swimming in South Georgia with some boys back in your younger days? You ever done any swimming before? Did you ever try to drown each other? Whoever did that before, amen. You try to drown them, you know. You know good and well. I know them Henry Smiths back there have done that before. Yeah, yeah. I'm sure that Hinkle crowd's done it once or time before too. Try to drown them. Boy, that big tough kid, man, three or four on him can't get his head underneath the water. Christ is the head. Brother William, you ain't drowning Christ. You ain't getting His head under. And what is the church? The church is the body. But we've got the head, and the head is Christ. You know what's going to be above the water the whole time? The whole time? The whole time? You know who you can always grab onto in the storm? Jesus Christ, the captain of the ship. He's always going to be there. I've never found a storm that Jesus wasn't there. I've never found a valley that I couldn't embrace Him at His knees. Amen. You run to Jesus in your storm and hang on to Him. Say, well, you know, that's all spiritual and everything, but, you know, I'll have Jesus nowhere. Well, you got His word, say amen. You got a prayer closet, say amen. By the way, if you think about stopping, if you think about quitting, just pray. Amen. I mean it. Yeah. Real prayer. You can do that anywhere. You don't got to come to the Baptist church to do that. You can pray anywhere. If you think about quitting, you just start praying. And God will hear your humble cry and pick you up. Who knows? God hears you at your weakest moment. Amen. In that storm, that's called hanging on. It's when you pray in desperation. You can pray. You can get in that book until that book gets in you. In your storm. You can get your cheer back. I'm not really getting to the cheer very much. I'm having a hard time. I'm hanging up in the middle of the two seas right now. You know? Listen to me. I'm not trying to be cute. I'm not trying to lessen the message. Grab onto Jesus. Grab onto prayer. Grab onto the word. But I'm going to say this right here. I'm not stammering. I'm not apologizing. I'm trying to help these people right now, Lord. There's something left in this world in 2026 that you can see, that you can touch, that you can feel. You can feel just like they felt that board on that water, and they can grab onto it. There's something, I'm going to come down here. There's something you can grab a hold of. Say, but Jesus, He seems so distant. You can grab hold of somebody. This is the church. And the church is not separated from Jesus. We're bone of His bone and flesh of His flesh. The head, the neck is connected to the body. And you can't separate the church from Jesus Christ. Say amen. So what I'm trying to tell you, and I'm not trying to be cute, I'm telling you, grab a hold of the church. And when you're grabbing a hold of the church, you're grabbing a hold of Jesus Christ himself. I don't believe in anything different, Brother Ray, than that right there. I believe in this day and hour, we have forsaken the church. And people say, well, I haven't forsaken Jesus. Yes, you have. To forsake the church is to forsake Jesus. And when you're in your worst storm, you're going to wish a million times over you had a pastor, you had a shepherd, and you had some people to help you. And it's going to come to you, friend. And you're going to wish you were faithful and you loved your church. You're going to wish for it. Who's thankful for the church in the midst of storms? Say amen. Brother, sister, brother, I'm going through this. Pray for me. I'm telling you what, right now, in your storm, I don't care if it means you got to get to Sunday school and you got to go to work later. Get to Sunday school. I don't care if it means you've got to work on Wednesday night, but you can only make it to the prayer service at the end. Get to prayer time and skip the first part. Hang on to the 1x4 if you've got to. I don't know what your life looks like. God knows your life. God knows what you can do and can't do, but do all you can to hold on to the church and Jesus, and you'll make it, friend. This right here, you right here, you're a helper of my cheer. You're a helper of my joy. If I didn't have y'all, I'd be withered all up, clean to pieces. You help my joy. And I don't know what storm you're going through, but I'm telling you, grab a hold of Jesus, grab a hold of the people of God, grab a hold of serving God, and anchor in, buddy, anchor in. And I'm telling you what, you'll be able to give a testimony like Paul. Be of good cheer, for I believe God. But people that aren't hooked to Jesus and hooked to the church, like they done moved in with a bad mother-in-law, like they done drunk a bunch of pickle juice, you know. It's awful serving Jesus. It's so hard. Break up your pity party and be cheerful in Jesus. Amen. Grab a hold of him and don't let go. And I'm telling you what, I would like to say this, because I feel a preaching storm coming on. Brothers and sisters, I got thinking about that piece of wood in that water. I know I preached on Christ, I preached on the church, and this is an analogy. I'm making something of it, but you just have to bear with me for a little while. A piece of wood, Brother William. Brother Hinkle, a piece of wood. You know what saves our lives? It's the man that got up on that piece of wood and died for me. Lead me to Calvary. Lead me to Calvary. And when you get close to Calvary, you won't be sinking, friend. He'll hold you up through the storms. Just grab a hold of the blood-stained cross that washed your sins away. Just hold on to them. Get a hold of them, friend. I love the people of God and watch God's grace work through them. I love to see people, Brother Buddy, just say, I am not letting go. I've come too far to look back now. And I'm going to be happy on purpose. They do it on purpose. There's no way they can smile. But when I walk up, I don't think they're smiling because of me. They're smiling because of Jesus. There's something called divine intervention, and it's real. Those boys didn't make it to the other side because Paul was smart. They made it to the other side because of God's power and God's providence. You know how we make it through the valleys, we make it through the hurricanes, and we make it through the storms of life? The God of heaven and earth. My help cometh from the Lord, which made heaven and earth.
0: 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Until the next Shepherd's Pulpit broadcast, may the Lord bless you and keep you in His will.

began to tremble at what he saw. In astonished tones he spake, did we not cast three men all bound into the midst of fire? No, I see four men unhurt, unbound, and a-walking down there. There's Shadrach, Meshach, Abednego, and the fiery coals they trod, and the form of the

That was the Statesman Quartet, the fourth man. Coming up here in just a matter of seconds is Sound Doctrine, the Refiner's Fire. Then we'll play some familiar songs by some familiar voices. Maybe add in a couple surprises here or there. But sit back, relax, right here on the Midday Jubilee. 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

I absolutely love the sound of Sound Doctrine. Not only that, but I love their songs, their brother Gary's songwriting abilities. It's absolutely a blessing from God, for sure. But speaking of another blessing, this is a song that goes back way back for me, first time I heard it, The Potter Knows the Clay.

All right, you just heard the Inspirations off their new album, Jesus Is Coming Soon. Now, that song featured the Oak Ridge Boys. Before that was the Lawsons. They sang Just a Little Talk with Jesus. And right before that was the Christ Family, Keep on the Firing Line. Well, I've got to get out of here. You hear the music playing in the background. But I want you to know I appreciate you hanging tight with me. And I hope that you will have a great day. Remember, it is Wednesday, so I hope that you have a chance to go to church tonight. Have a good midweek service, maybe a prayer service, whatever it may be. But I hope that you go ready to meet with the Lord and see what He has in store for you. Make sure you go to Facebook, search the Midday Jubilee, leave us a comment, request a song if you'd like. We'll see you right here tomorrow.

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2: And you know what else I love about Jesus? He loves us constantly. He never stops loving us. It's not a part-time thing with him. My friend, it doesn't matter if you came from a broken home and you never knew the Lord until you were later in life. It doesn't matter what your background is or what you've done. There is a God in heaven who sent his Son who loves you and will never stop loving you.
1: God has designed us to be relational beings who desire true friendship. But in today's society, people seem to be moving farther and farther apart from personal connections. So how can we bridge the gap? Stay with us to find the answer from God's Word. Welcome to Daily in the Word. This program features the teaching and preaching of Dr. Paul Chappell, pastor of Lancaster Baptist Church and president of West Coast Baptist College in Lancaster, California. In our series, One Another, we will discover peaceful truths from the New Testament and learn about God's divine plan for cultivating healthy, godly relationships. And now, here's Dr. Paul Chappell with part two of a message called Love One Another.
2: You know, my friend, all scripture is given by inspiration of God. In fact, the very Bible is the living word. It's Jesus Christ for us, and God's word is given to us that we might have an understanding of how we're supposed to live the Christian life. And Jesus says it this way, I have a new commandment for you. He says, my commandment for you is that you would love one another. And he uses the word commandment because it is not optional. It is an imperative. It is something that we are told to do. He says, I want you to follow my example in how to love. Greater love hath no man than this, that a man lay down his life for his friends. Jesus says, I want you to love the way I love. And he says, I want you to follow my motivation in loving. I want you to have the right reasoning behind your love. The love of Christ constraineth us, 2 Corinthians 5:14. Because we thus judge that if one died for all, then we're all dead. We're not here at Lancaster Baptist doing some type of performance and going through a bunch of lists and caught up in performancism. I hope that you're here today because you love Jesus Christ today. I hope that you love others because the love of Christ is flowing through you, Galatians 2:20. It is my prayer today that as Jesus gives you the commandment, that it will not just be another thing to check off of your list. Well, I kept that commandment, but that you will be motivated by your love for Christ to love others in the name of Jesus Christ. Galatians 5:13, for brethren, ye have been called unto liberty. Only use not your liberty as an occasion to the flesh. Someone says, well, I'm under liberty, I'm under grace, I can do what I want. But God says, no, don't do what you want, but by love serve one another. For all the law is fulfilled in one word, even in this, thou shalt love thy neighbor as thyself. Some people in America, they go, well, I have freedom, I have the freedom of speech, I'm going to go burn a flag. And I would say, that's the misuse of your freedom of speech. That's not what we do with our freedom. But some Christians say, well, I'm under grace and I have freedom to do what I want. I don't have to go to church that much. I don't need to read my Bible. Don't tell me this and that. And God says, wait a minute. Don't use your liberty as an occasion to the flesh, but by love serve one another. What we ought to say is, I'm free. I'm going to raise that flag high. I'm free. I'm going to lift up Jesus' name. I'm going to use my freedom to show the love of Jesus Christ, not the love of self, but the love of Jesus Christ. There must be proper motivation. So Jesus commands us to love one another. And then he gives us the demonstration of love. Notice that in that verse there, verse number 34, he says, a new commandment I give unto you, that ye love one another as I have loved you. He says, the standard of the kind of love that I want you to show is the love that I have shown for you. You see, love had come to another level with Jesus. Listen, Jesus had just washed their feet. Jesus was about to go to the cross and die for them, for us. He says, I want you to love your wife like I love you. I want you to love your husband like I love you. I want you to love your children like I have loved you. In action, in humility, in sacrifice, as I have loved you. The disciple of Jesus will stand out in the world because of this divine quality, this Christ-like love. Now, when Jesus says, as I loved you, think of how he loves you. By the way, how many of you believe that the Lord loves you this morning? Amen. Jesus loved us sacrificially. He demonstrated this love. 1 John 3:16, hereby perceive we the love of God, because he laid down his life for us, and we ought to lay down our lives for the brethren. He said, I laid my life down for you. 17th century England, Oliver Cromwell was involved in a great military campaign, and there was much happening in the country at that time, even for the advancement of the gospel, and yet still a brutal time, a bloody time. And there was a soldier under Cromwell that had gone AWOL, he had stolen, and so he had been sentenced to death at the ringing of the bell in the evening, a common practice for criminals. When the bell was rung, then the executioner would come, and they would oftentimes summon the executioner, and they would either shoot or somehow hang the criminal as soon as the bell rang. Well, it was time for the bell to ring, and the man began to pull the rope and pull the rope, and yet no sound at all. They began to inspect to see what happened, and what they had found was the fiancée of the young soldier had climbed up into the bell tower and had wrapped her body around the clapper so that as hard as the rope was being pulled, her body was going back and forth, her skull slamming against the bell, her ribs slamming against the bell, and finally they brought her down to stand before Cromwell, and when asked about her actions, she showed her bloodied hands and arms, her skull. She showed that it was because of her love that she had prevented the striking of the bell. And Oliver Cromwell said, your lover shall live because of your sacrifice. Curfew shall not ring tonight. And do you understand how much Jesus loves you? Do you understand that when the judgment bell should have rung, that Jesus Christ went to the cross of Calvary, and there he shed his blood, and there he suffered as the Roman soldiers put a spear through his side and nails through his hands and a crown of thorns upon his head? Do you understand that Jesus took your pain and mine in order that we might have the covering for our sin and a home in heaven? And Jesus says, that's how much I loved you. Now, love one another with that love. Jesus could perhaps have said, I'm not going to be here to get you guys to stop squabbling, so you love one another. To me, it's a very sad thing when Christians are ungracious one towards another. Sometimes very conservative Christians, unkind. Sometimes those who think they've had some grace awakening, just as critical of the other crowd. Can I tell you something? It's never right to be unloving to a brother or sister in Christ. Jesus said, love one another. Oh, sometimes there's Christians that have a different slant on how they do things, and sometimes there's Christians that do things we would not practice here, and sometimes there's Christians that just bug you because of things that they do, but God says, I want you to love them as I loved you. Don't just love your wife when she is doing exactly what you want. Don't just love your children when they're making straight A's. God says, I want you to love them with a sacrificial love. Husbands, he says, love your wives even as Christ also loved the church and gave himself for it, you see. Love sacrificially. Love righteously. May I say very quickly that God's love is not a permissive love to say, oh, just keep on sinning, that's okay. God's love is a righteous love. He says, let your love abound with knowledge and wisdom in Philippians. And there was a woman once that was caught in the very act of adultery, and she was thrown down at Jesus' feet, and the Pharisees said, now what are you going to say about that? And Jesus looked at the woman in John chapter 8 and verse number 10, and he said, when she had lifted him up himself and saw none but the woman, he said unto her, woman, where are those thine accusers? Hath no man condemned thee? And she said, no man, Lord. And Jesus said unto her, neither do I condemn thee. Go and sin no more. Now, Jesus did not condone her sin, but Jesus did not condemn her as a person. Please understand that God, in his infinite wisdom, can love a sinner without condoning their sin. And as a church, we must never embrace the sins of the culture, but we must always embrace the sinners of the culture. We might not agree with certain lifestyles or actions, and we must see in the Scripture that we're to avoid those things, but we must always love others with a Christ-like love. He loves sacrificially and righteously. And you know what else I love about Jesus? He loves us constantly. He never stops loving us. It's not a part-time thing with Him. The Bible says in Romans 8 and 38, "For I am persuaded that neither death nor life nor angels nor principalities nor powers nor things present nor things to come, nor height, nor depth, nor any other creature shall be able to separate us from the love of God, which is in Christ Jesus our Lord." My friend, it doesn't matter if you came from a broken home, an abusive home, and you never knew the Lord until you were later in life. It doesn't matter what your background is or what you've done. There is a God in heaven who sent His Son who loves you and will never stop loving you. It's an infinite, everlasting, constant love. And so He says to us as Christians, "Charity suffereth long and is kind. Charity envieth not. Charity vaunteth not itself." It's not puffed up. "It doth not behave itself unseemly. It seeketh not her own. It is not easily provoked. It thinketh no evil. Rejoiceth not in iniquity, but rejoiceth in truth. Beareth all things, believeth all things, hopeth all things, endureth all things." Sometimes I hear about people that are Christians who are married, and someone says, "I'm out of this. I don't love him anymore." I say, "Wait a minute. With God, all things are possible. God has commanded us." Listen carefully. With God's commandments come God's enablements. So God would not command you to love someone that He cannot enable you to love them. God will not tell you to do something that you cannot do. That's why He gave us His Holy Spirit. And the fruit of the Spirit is? You see, dear lady, it's not about can or can't. It's about will or won't. You see, sir, it's about will you yield to the Holy Spirit or you won't yield to the Holy Spirit. But when I yield to His Spirit and His Word, I then can keep His commandments, because with His commandments come His enablements. Would you say that with me? With His commandments comes His... Pastor, are you saying that it is possible for me to love Him? That's exactly what I'm saying. Because if Jesus could love us, then it definitely is possible. Jesus says, "I'm about to be glorified, so let me give you this exhortation. Love one another. Even the way I loved you, that's how I want you to love one another." And then I want you to notice finally this morning the identification of love. Something starts to happen when people live this out. They are noticed in a good, godly way when they begin to do what Jesus tells them to do here. Look at verse 35. By this love, we could say, "By this shall all men know that ye are my disciples, if ye have love one to another." Now, God doesn't say they're going to know because you put a bumper sticker on the car. They're going to know because you join a church. Because in America, we know how to do religious stuff without love. A lot of Christians I know do a lot of religious stuff, but they're not loving in the way that they should be. So God says, "I don't want your characteristic, your strongest characteristic, to be architecture or how you decorate your car or even your house. I want you to be characterized by how you treat one another." Because you might not even have a car, and you might not even have a house, but you can have this love. And He says, "By this love, everyone's going to know that you're one of mine, that you have been saved." Now notice, first of all, there will develop an outward testimony. An outward testimony. All men will know. Now sometimes we look at people and we might know them by certain things, what they drive or what they wear or how they curse so much or, you know, what kind of bad jokes they tell. People get a testimony one way or the other by how they act. So God says, "I want people to watch you, and I want them to know that you're different because you know me." I often tell our teenagers, be careful about the friends you choose. I often tell our church members, be careful about your friends on social media, because nearness is likeness. And there's great influence and there's great power in some of those relationships. How many of you then would say it's only logical that if your best friend is Jesus, then your life will be radically different and more loving because of your relationship with Jesus? Or is Jesus just somebody we talk about at church and your relationship is really with church? But if you know him as your personal Savior, and if you love him and know his love, then you'll begin to have an outward testimony. And it looks like this, 1 John 3:17. But whoso hath the world's good and seeth his brother have need and shutteth up his bowels of compassion from him, and how dwelleth the love of God in him? My little children, let us not love in word, neither in tongue, but in deed and in truth. So God says, now if you are reflecting my love and you see there's a need, then your heart is to see the need and take the lead. Let's say that together. See the need and... That's what Jesus did. Every need he saw, he took the lead to impart love, healing, forgiveness, and hope. James 2 and 15. If a brother or sister be naked and destitute of daily food, and one of you say unto them, depart in peace, be warmed and filled, notwithstanding ye give them not those things which are needful for the body, what doth it profit? I mean, how's the world going to look at you being like every other American, stingy and materialistic and non-giving? How's the world going to look at that and say, oh, I see Jesus in that? They're not going to see Jesus in that. So God says, when you see the need and when you begin to take part, when you learn what it is to give and when you learn what it is to serve and to wash feet, then people are going to take note of your life and they're going to see Jesus in you, because that's just not the norm in today's culture to see that. After billionaire hotel owner Leona Helmsley died several years ago, she left several trusts and wills and such. One of the trusts that she developed was for her dogs. It was a $12 million trust fund to provide luxurious care for her dogs until their death. She also left enough money so that when her dogs died, they could be buried next to her in a $1.4 million mausoleum that she had designed for them. Her will also stipulated and funded so that there would be the washing of the mausoleum at least twice a year. It reminds me of some churches that I see on the East Coast who deny the deity of Christ. They deny all the truths of Jesus Christ, but they've been heavily endowed to keep the building clean at least. And she said, I want to keep my dog's burial clean. And so she left an additional $3 million to cover that tab of cleaning the mausoleum. Meanwhile, she cut her grandchildren out of the will and trust, saying, quote, they know why. How many of you, first of all, are glad she's not your grandmother, right? And secondly, I mean, they know why. I mean, that would just probably bug me the rest of my life. I do? What did I do? I mean, they know why. Now, having told you that little story about Ms. Helmsley, how many of you would agree with me? The woman loved her dogs. Because where your treasure is, there will your heart be. This woman loved her dogs. And I see people all the time who love their dogs. They carry them around. They carry them in restaurants. They carry them on airplanes. And I'm not against dogs, and I'm not against loving your dog. But what I want to know is, do you love Jesus? And what I want you to know is, when you love Jesus, you're going to love more than dogs. You're going to actually love people, even grandkids that bug you. Because that's what Jesus does. Jesus changes hearts because we realize no one's deserving of love, including me, but God loved me anyways. So how can I express the love of Jesus to someone else today? You see, when you love people who are like you, that's ordinary. But this author said, when you love people who are unlike you, that's extraordinary. And when you love people who dislike you, that's revolutionary. An outward testimony begins to develop. And the outward testimony says, you know what? He must be one of those Christ followers, because the way he handles this and the way he handles her and the way he handles this situation, that's not normal in society. That's coming from somewhere higher than society. That's not eros, erotic love. That's not phileo, you know, good buddy love. That is agape love. That's the highest kind of love that he's showing. So there's an outward testimony. Then finally, there's an ownership testimony. Look at what it says as we close, verse 35. By this shall all men know that ye are my disciples if ye love one another. Notice that phrase, ye are my disciples. You see, when we live this loving life of loving one another, then it is testifying outwardly that we are his disciples, that we belong to him, and that we love him. And again, sometimes you know, hey, that guy loves that rock and roll group, and that guy loves that baseball team, and that guy loves that hobby. But what God is saying is that when you live this out, they're going to look at you, and they're going to see not you, but they're going to see Jesus in you. And they're going to say, he belongs to Jesus Christ. Hey, how many of you would say it would be a good thing in my life this week if someone would call me a Christian and know that Jesus has made the difference in my life? Mark 12, 29, and Jesus answered him, the first of all commandments is, hear, O Israel, the Lord our God is one Lord, and thou shalt love the Lord thy God with all thy heart, with all thy soul, with all thy mind, and with all thy strength, for this is the first commandment, and the second is like, namely this, thou shalt love thy neighbor as thyself. There is none other commandment greater. So God says, here it is. I'm about to be glorified. The work of the cross is coming. So let me give you an exhortation. I won't be here to help you along. So, hey, gang, let's love one another. The world out there is full of hate. The world out there is picketing and rioting and throwing chairs through Starbucks. But, hey, in here, let's love one another. Because I'm about to leave and be glorified, it's time for the church to be the church. And it's time for all of us in being the church to see that when people see us living this way, they'll know it's not us, it's the Lord. They'll say, I knew that guy in high school. He was mean. Something's changed. I knew them way before. They were the biggest partiers ever. Something's changed. And we'll be able to say, it's all because of Jesus. It's all because of Jesus. Now, maybe you're sitting here going, man, I haven't had any change. I'm kind of living like I did back when. And I don't really know that I know how to love this way. I'm not sure that I've received the covering of my sin that you talked about. I don't know that the work of the cross has been applied to my account. Well, let me tell you something. The Bible tells us that God loves us no matter where we are in this life, and he desires a relationship with us. And the Bible says in 1 John 4:9, and this was manifested, the love of God toward us, because that God sent his only Son into the world, his only begotten Son, that we might live through him. Herein is love, not that we loved him or God, but that he first loved us and sent his Son to be the propitiation for our sins. Listen, I understand. Some of you weren't seeking necessarily God or salvation even when you came here. You were just kind of coming to church. But this could be the day when you move past just a church thing and when you realize that God first loved you and you could respond to him today in faith and you could say, God, if you loved me and I know I don't deserve it, then I want to receive your Son, Jesus. I want my sins to be covered. I want a home in heaven. And the Lord loves you so much that he will forgive your sin and he will cover your sin and he will give you a home in heaven and you can begin to identify as a part of his family by simply trusting him as your Savior today.
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Oh yes, that was none other than the Happy Goodmans with I'm Living in Canaan Now. Up next, the Inspirations, Ark of Grace.

Are you happy to see the great lead singer, Mr. Roland Kesterson? Make him welcome. He's going to do a song off our latest recording that he wrote, called Heaven Is Sounding Sweeter.

0: Christian teens in the public school are not second-class citizens. 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
1: Today's legal case is from the files of the Christian Law Association. Here's attorney David Gibbs, Jr.
0: Juan was a sophomore in the public school in the state of Ohio. His English teacher asked each student to present a short speech on a topic they were truly passionate about. Over the next several days, Juan listened to some of his classmates explain their views on some of the most radical issues of the time, and that was allowed. When Juan began his presentation about the gospel of Jesus Christ, the teacher literally stopped him, saying his religious views were not going to be allowed. When students are asked to choose their own topics, it is unconstitutional to discriminate against Christians who want to speak of their religious beliefs. Let me repeat that. When students are asked to choose their own topics and have the freedom to do so, it is unconstitutional to discriminate against Christians who want to speak of their faith. Juan has the right to speak of his faith in Jesus Christ. It's protected in America by the Constitution of the United States. Thankfully, we were able to help Juan. He is not a second-class citizen in a public school.
1: And that's today's Legal Alert with attorney David Gibbs, Jr.

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1: With SRN News, I'm Bob Agnew in Washington. One person is dead, three people missing after a pontoon boat sank yesterday afternoon in the waters off San Francisco.
2: One person is dead, three people are missing after a pontoon boat sank Tuesday afternoon in the waters off San Francisco. On the boat were mostly family members holding a memorial service. 16 people were rescued. The group was on a three-deck pontoon vessel, almost filled to capacity near Alcatraz Island. When crews arrived at the scene, they found the vessel almost fully underwater, with the motor still running and leaking fuel. Rescuers have been searching for the missing with divers, helicopters, and boats in open ocean on the western side of the Golden Gate Bridge. I'm Donna Warder.
1: President Trump on his way to Pennsylvania, where he'll be talking about national defense.
3: President Trump travels to Carlisle, Pennsylvania today, where he's scheduled to speak at the Pennsylvania Defense and Innovation Summit at the U.S. Army War College at 3:15 p.m. Eastern. The event is expected to focus on defense priorities, military readiness, and emerging technologies as the administration continues its push to strengthen America's defense industrial base. Willie Nelson, The White House.
1: Former top lawyer at Goldman Sachs and White House counsel to President Obama, Catherine Remler, is set to be questioned by House Committee on her relationship with Jeffrey Epstein. We get more details from correspondent Bernie Bennett.
4: Her testimony Wednesday to the House Oversight Committee comes after thousands of documents released by the Justice Department showed an extensive relationship between her and Epstein. She tried to downplay her relationship in more recent statements, calling him a, quote, monster. While Remler announced in February that she would step down from Goldman Sachs on June 30th, she remains an employee at the company. Bernie Bennett, Washington.
1: It's a mixed bag on Wall Street. The Dow is doing quite well. It's up 123 points at this hour. The high-tech NASDAQ struggling, off by 165. This is SRN News.
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6: Here's your forecast on WZYN, the old ship of Zion. A few showers or thunderstorms could pop up around Valdosta for the rest of today. We'll stay at about 90. Low 90s, partly sunny, and maybe a shower Thursday. Around Forsyth, mix of sun and clouds and some showers and thunderstorms possible this afternoon, upper 80s. A few more showers around on Thursday. I'm meteorologist Steve Hamilton on WZYN and online at WZYN.org.

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1: When you travel as somewhat as much as I do, you get to have a lot of stories of things that happen. And I had something happen to me here I've never had happen before in my life. I'll never forget it. Can't say fond memory, but a memory for sure. Sure. So when I was coming, Brother Giddens sent me the code for the door downstairs, and then there was a code for to get into the province chamber. And he told me, he said, now that door is locked behind you. And so you have to enter the code every time that you go back into that room. I said, okay. So I had it on my phone, had the code on my phone, no big deal. That door never has locked. It does if I lock it. But I go out, if I don't close the door, it just swings wide open. If I close it, it doesn't lock, it just opens right up. I hadn't locked at all. Till this morning. I went out about 5 o'clock this morning, went out to the car to get something, and when I came back, I had to take my phone because I don't need it. The door does not lock. You understand? It doesn't lock. It's fine. I went back, and that door was locked. And I couldn't remember the code. I know I had a 5 and an 8 and a 2 and a 1 and I think another one. I entered it in 16 different ways. Nothing. Well, I don't have a phone. It's inside the room. I can't call you. I can't call nobody. So I'm just stuck. I was dressed, but that was it. And I knew we were having lunch at 1 o'clock, but that's a long time to stand outside waiting, you know. And so I'm a brilliant fella. So I got in my car. I pulled my car up just as close as I could to that outside wall because airplay in the car, recent calls. So my thought is I'm going to call my wife. Now, I'll be honest with you, calling my wife at 5 o'clock in the morning, it's a little dangerous, but I didn't have a whole lot of chances anyway. So I was going to call my wife, see if she could get on the computer, pull up my text messages on the computer, see if you can get me the code. If not, we're going to call somebody that knows Tim Giddens. We're going to get his. So we're working it. Nah, my car wouldn't pick it up. My phone is too far away. Okay. So I went back down there, and I'll be honest with you, I thought, how much is this door? How much is this lock? I'll just buy a new one. Okay? Yeah. Not a big deal. No, that wouldn't be a good testimony. So I entered in 5, 1, 2, 8, 9, something. I entered it in 30 different ways. And it went click. Praise the Lord. But here's what I've concluded. Your building is haunted. That's what I have concluded. It is a haunted church, is what it is. But I got in, and I carry my phone with me now. I just take it with me just in case. John chapter 11. Would you find it with me? The Gospel of John, the 11th chapter. I'll read just a couple of verses just to get us started, get us acclimated to the text, and leave your Bible open. We'll come back to the text several times. I really want to try to preach the entire chapter. I know it's difficult, but we'll see as far as we can get with this. You know this story very well. Certain man was sick named Lazarus of Bethany, and town of Mary and her sister Martha. It was that Mary which anointed the Lord with ointment and wiped his feet with her hair, whose brother Lazarus was sick. Therefore his sister sent unto him, saying, Lord, behold, he whom thou lovest is sick. When Jesus heard that, he said, this sickness is not unto death, but for the glory of God, that the Son of God might be glorified thereby. That's enough for you to know where we are now in the Gospels. And it's hard to say that any miracle is any greater than any other, because any miracle is of divine power. There is no degrees of greatness in the works of Christ. Well, the resurrection of Lazarus, it stands in a very unique and a special place. It is the last miracle that Jesus performs publicly. It takes place at a critical time and place in the ministry of Christ. Because the Jewish elders in Jerusalem have become very public about their desire to have Jesus killed, because this miracle takes place in such close proximity to Jerusalem, because it became such public knowledge that Jesus had actually raised a man from the dead, this miracle then becomes somewhat of the last straw for the elders of Jerusalem. If there could be anything to cause anybody on the fence, unbelievers, to finally believe, it would be raising somebody from the dead that's been in the grave for 4 days. But the resurrection doesn't produce faith. What it does is the unbeliever, the Pharisee, he doubles down on his unbelief and becomes even more determined that Jesus has to be destroyed. The scene takes place at a graveside. You're familiar with the family of Mary, Martha, and Lazarus. They live in Bethany and have been familiar with the Lord Jesus for some time, and Jesus has spent time there. He has even spent the night there when he passed by. And Lazarus' brother has fallen sickness to some disease, we know not what, but he has succumbed to the sickness and he has died. They've called for Jesus to come, hopefully to heal him. Jesus delays his coming for 2 days, and by the time that he gets there, Lazarus is in the grave. In fact, from the time that Jesus is told about Lazarus to the time that he arrives in Bethany, Lazarus has been dead and he has been buried for 4 days. And I assume that everybody in here has had close experiences with death. And death is our ultimate enemy, and so it should not be hard for us to place ourselves at the scene. But in Jewish customs, they did not embalm the body. They basically wrap the body in a sheet, some kind of swaddling clothes, and put some spices on to keep the corruption down, and they went for burial as soon as possible. We just had a lady in our church pass away this morning. I got the phone call this morning, and the family is now preparing and planning the funeral. It'll be sometime next week. But the word would get out to the community that somebody has died. It was a custom that everybody that was connected in any way to the family of the deceased would come to the home of that family to offer their condolences and their sympathy. And since the burial takes place almost immediately, there is no waiting until next week for a funeral. The funeral is right now. People dropped everything they had and they came right now. They would meet at the house of the deceased, and then there would be a procession to the cemetery where they would bury the body. And then that would begin a 7-day mourning period. They would all come back to the house, and for the next 7 days there would be people coming and going in the house mourning the loss of the loved one. They would put on public displays of mourning. It's very emotional. Women would wail and sob. In fact, sometimes they would hire professional mourners that would come in, and their job was to make sure that everybody was crying for the 7 days. They reasoned that the best way for us to show our sympathy is just by excessive mourning. That would somehow be most comforting to the family. And so when Jesus arrives on the scene 4 days late, they are in the middle of this 7-day mourning with friends and family. They're coming and going at the house. He's walking into a scene of sadness and grief, but there's also some doubt and confusion about him. Why did he wait 2 days? Why didn't he come right away? What a paradox. He whom thou lovest is sick. If you loved him, why'd you let him be sick? If you truly loved Lazarus, you could have healed him even from a distance. And he's going to come to Bethany. He's going to interact with all three of these siblings. And I want to frame the story really around those three interactions, because all three of them need something different. And here's what they find out, is that Jesus is right for whatever's wrong in your life. The first thing I want you to notice is there are answers for Martha. Skip down to verse number 17 in the story. Then when Jesus came, he found that he had lain in the grave 4 days already. Now Bethany was nigh unto Jerusalem, about 15 furlongs off, and many of the Jews came to Martha and Mary to comfort them concerning their brother. Now Martha, as soon as she heard that Jesus was coming, went and met him, but Mary sat still in the house. Then said Martha unto Jesus, Lord, if thou hadst been here, my brother had not died. But I know that even now, whatsoever thou wilt ask of God, God will give it thee. And Jesus said unto her, thy brother shall rise again. And Martha said unto him, I know that he shall rise again in the resurrection at the last day. Jesus said unto her, I am the resurrection and the life. He that believeth in me, though he were dead, yet shall he live. And whosoever liveth and believeth in me shall never die. Believest thou this? Jesus approaches the village of Bethany, and word gets to Martha that Jesus is close by. There's a house full of people. She's been busy serving, attending to guests, but she slips out the back door down the trail to meet Jesus on the outskirts of town. She doesn't even bother to tell Mary that Jesus is coming. Mary doesn't find out until verse number 28. And whenever we think about Martha, there is a scene earlier in the Gospels, and it's the scene that we almost always go to where Martha was cumbered about with much serving while Mary worshipped at the feet of Jesus. You remember that? And nearly every time that story is preached, Martha usually gets the brunt of the storm, the criticism, because she's serving while Mary is worshiping. Mary chose that good part. And most sermons preached on that story makes Mary out to be the greater Christian, and Martha is just a grumpy old woman. And I don't know that one is better than the other, but they are two different people is what they are. Martha's natural inclination is to go and do and be active and get it done. Mary is a more reflective, waiting kind of spirit. And I try to give people the benefit of the doubt. I certainly do not want to cast her in a worse light than what the Bible does. And so I'm hesitant to criticize Martha too heavily. For think about this. Her reputation is serving. Is that right? That's actually a pretty good reputation, huh? If somebody was to say about you that you're a hard worker, our Lord never rebuked anybody for serving. In fact, Martha was never rebuked for serving. So if somebody said, boy, that person is a hard worker and they will get the job done, what a wonderful reputation. But for every criticism that Martha has gotten from preaching over the century, I'm not sure that it's all fair. Don't turn there. But in Luke 10 and verse 38, it says that she received him into her house. And I don't mean to read more into that than what is there, but it is her house. She received Jesus into her house. It is her house that she owned, and she could have very easily said, I don't want any company this week. She could have given them all a glass of water out the front door and said, I have other plans. I don't want any guests in my house. Right. So this situation is not forced upon her. She welcomed them in. So in John 11 and verse 20, watch this. Martha, as soon as she heard that Jesus was coming, went and met him. As soon as she heard that Jesus was coming, she ran out to meet him, and in her heart she has a lot of questions. She is prone to worry. She is anxious. She wants answers in her mind. There is nothing that can be done about her brother now, but what about the questions in her heart? So verse 21. Then said Martha unto Jesus, Lord, watch this. If thou hadst been here, my brother had not died. Now you can read that with any emotion, any inflection you want to, but that is actually a true statement. Right? That is not a rebuke. She is saying that if you had gotten here sooner, I believe that you could have healed my brother of his sickness and he would not have died. That is a true statement. Amen. Verse 22. It says in verse 22, but I know that even now, whatsoever thou wilt ask of God, God will give it thee. Show me a stronger statement of faith anywhere in the Word of God. Now, she's not saying that she believes in an immediate resurrection, but I believe that even though my brother is dead, I still believe God. The tragedy of losing her brother has not shattered her faith. That's good. They are 4 days into the morning session, but her faith is just as strong as ever before. In fact, look what she believes. Look at verse 23. Jesus said to her, "Thy brother shall rise again." Martha said to him, "I know that he shall rise again in the resurrection at the last day." Look at verse 27. She said to him, "Yea, Lord, I believe that thou art the Christ, the Son of God, which should come into the world." That's really good theology. She believes in the Lordship of Jesus Christ. She believes He has power to heal the sick. She believes in a future resurrection. She believes that He is the Messiah sent into the world from heaven. That's good theology.
2: Amen.
1: Two main sects in Israel, Pharisees and Sadducees. Pharisees believed in the general resurrection. Sadducees, they didn't believe in resurrection at all. She knows more Old Testament than all of them.
2: Amen.
1: Yeah.
2: That's good.
1: So here's Martha. She has just buried her brother. Questions are crowding her mind, but she still has her faith. She has not allowed tragedy in her life to abandon what she knows to be true. There may be some things that I don't understand. It doesn't change what I know to be true. And right now, the only thing that she has to cling to is a resurrection sometime in the future, and that one day way out there, Lazarus will live again, and she cannot allow the tragedy before her to take away that single truth from her. In verse 22, she seems to have a tiny sliver of hope that Jesus could raise Lazarus even right now. Whatsoever thou would ask of God, God will give it thee. But she doesn't ask Jesus to raise him. She never does. Because they asked for healing, and they didn't get healing. So if he didn't heal, then why would he raise him? I believe if you could have asked Martha, I believe that she would have said, "I believe that Jesus could work a miracle and he could raise my brother from the grave even now, but I don't believe that he's going to do that." It would not make any sense because he didn't stop the disease from taking him into the grave. And Jesus says, "Thy brother," in verse 23, "thy brother shall rise again." Here's what she says. She says, "I know that he shall rise again in the resurrection at the last day." One day. One day he will. So Martha has her faith, but she also has her hurts. You ever had the two mingle in your own heart? I mean, when the trial of your life is not able to steal the truth out of your heart, but it can take the peace. About 2 years ago, my daughter was expecting, and we had six grandchildren at that time. She was expecting till my daughter-in-law was expecting. From the very beginning, they knew that there was going to be some complications with the baby and all of that. And the farther that the pregnancy went along, and every doctor's visit was just more bad news and more bad news. Finally got to the point where we realized that if the baby survives birth, it's not going to live long. 26 weeks, my daughter goes into the hospital and has the ultrasound, and there's no heartbeat. The baby's dead. But my daughter has to go into the hospital. They put her through labor. She has to deliver the baby. I go into the hospital and there's a 1-pound baby that I'm holding. We plan the funeral. We get a gravesite. I never dreamed that I would be preaching the funeral of my little grandbaby. I never dreamed that. And standing at the graveside, I can quote the same verses. I can still affirm the same truth. I can still preach the same sermon, but why? Why did you allow this to happen? Why didn't you come? What is the purpose for this trial? And in everything that Martha says, there is a question. She doesn't demand answers of Jesus, but if you listen to her, there are questions in her heart. And I love how Jesus answers the questions. He does not teach her more about the theology of the resurrection. He doesn't even tell her, don't worry, Martha, I'm going to fix this. Watch what he does. Look at verse 25. Jesus said unto her, I am the resurrection and the life. He that believeth in me, though he were dead, yet shall they live. Whosoever liveth and believeth in me shall never die. Believest thou this? Martha needs answers. And here's what Jesus said. Martha, all of your answers is in me. I know that you have questions, but could we take just a minute and can we talk about me? What you believe about the future resurrection is not going to get you through this, but what do you believe about me? You already believe, but do you still believe? And can I say that what will get you through the trials and the questions of life, it is not to have another doctrinal lesson on eschatology, but it is to draw closer to Him. I do not know the why, but I do know the who. I may have questions about life, but I have no questions tonight about Him. And when questions and doubts cloud our mind, we run to Jesus because all of my assurances and all of my comfort and all of my answers are in Him. The one constant that I have in my life, it is Jesus Christ. And no matter what tomorrow holds, He holds tomorrow. Only His love is constant, and His mercy is new, and His faithfulness has been proven time and time and time again. And I may lose it all, but I still have Him. Friends can walk away, and I've had some walk away, but He's never walked away. So Martha, I know you have questions about the resurrection, but do you have any questions about Jesus? Huh? Isn't it precious that you can always run to Him? That no matter what's going on in your life, you can still see what a friend we have in Jesus. That no matter what life throws you, you can still say, does Jesus care? I know He cares. Martha needs answers. And Jesus is right for her life. But then we come to Mary. Mary doesn't need answers. Mary needs affection. Look at verse number 32. Then when Mary was come where Jesus was and saw Him, she fell down at His feet, saying unto Him, Lord, if Thou hadst been here, my brother had not died. When Jesus therefore saw her weeping, and the Jews also weeping which came with her, He groaned in the spirit and was troubled. And said, where have you laid Him? They said unto Him, Lord, come and see. Jesus wept. Then said the Jews, behold now how He loved Him. Some of them said, could not this man which opened the eyes of the blind have caused that even this man should not have died? Martha shows remarkable faith. But Jesus says, what about Mary? Somebody go get Mary. How is Mary doing? So Martha goes back to the house. She finds Mary. She whispers in His ear, the Master is here. Mary's more reserved. She's probably melancholy. She's taken the death of her brother very hard. And people grieve differently. People cope with circumstances differently. Some they try to stay busy and get active. Others sit and ponder and mourn. It's not the one is right, not the other is wrong. It's that people do it differently. And Martha, she grieves differently than Mary. Mary is going to have a harder time accepting this. She will, but it's going to take Mary a lot longer. And so Mary, if you read the story, she tries to slip away, but everybody's concerned about Mary, and when they see her slip away, they think that she's going back to the cemetery, and so they go with her. And when you come to Mary, there is an emphasis on weeping. Look at verse number 31. The Jews which were with her in the house and comforted her. When they saw Mary, that she rose up hastily and went out, followed her, saying, she goeth unto the grave to weep there. Verse 32, then when Mary was come down where Jesus was and saw Him, she fell down at His feet, saying unto Him, Lord, if Thou hast been here, my brother had not died. When Jesus therefore saw her weeping, and the Jews also weeping, which came with her, He groaned in the spirit and was troubled. Martha needs answers. Mary doesn't need any answers. She just needs affection. Mary can't stop crying. Tears are familiar to all of us, aren't they? You may be the kind of person never let you see, never let anybody see you cry, but sometimes you cry until the tears you can't stop the tears from coming. Of all of God's creatures, man is the only man that has the ability to laugh and cry with emotions. You know what tears do? Tears makes us homesick for heaven. There is nothing that will make you want to leave this world for the next world more than tears. If there were no tears and if there were no heartaches, all of us would be perfectly content to stay right here. Even with heaven beckoning us, we would be satisfied just to stay right here if it were not for tears. But it is the night of this earth that makes us long for heaven where there is no night. It is the tears of this life that makes heaven desirable where God wipes away all tears. Because something must be done to make us willing to quit this existence. If it were not for trouble, this world would be a good enough heaven for me, and you and I would take at least for 100 million years if it were not for tears. But after a man has had some trouble, he says, you know what? If there's a house that doesn't leak, I'm ready to go there. If there's an atmosphere where it does not distress the lungs, I would like to go there. If there's a society where there is no curse, I would like to live there. No man wants to get out of this world until he knows that there is a better world. It's tears that make us long for a better place. You know what tears does? Tears makes us dependent upon God. When you hear a man pray, you can tell if he's ever had any trouble. You can tell it in his cadence, his phraseology. If a man's never had any trouble, his prayers are poetic. They start out way up in the heavens and giving God all kinds of information he must be gratified to know. And eventually it comes down to earth to forever and ever. Amen. But a man who has had trouble, his prayer is just reaching out, trying to get a hold of God. Makes us dependent on others. And prayer, tears teaches us the grace of sympathy. We live in a cold, cruel world. We've lost the ability to sympathize with other people. But here's what tears will do. Tears will tenderize your heart. You'll be more gracious when you meet other people. That's what God teaches us through tears. And so Mary comes out of the house and she goes down the dusty road to the place where Jesus is, and she's wiping tears. Twice it says that she's weeping, and twice it says those with her are weeping with her. And when she comes to Jesus, she says the exact same thing Martha says. Lord, if thou hast been here, my brother had not died. I think Martha and Mary, they've talked about that. I don't think she's angry. I don't think she's accusing, but she's wondering. She lives in this land of what if. There is no comfort in living in the land of what if. And here's what's interesting to me. That she asked the exact same question, but Jesus didn't give the same answer. He does not talk to her about the resurrection. He does not give her a doctrinal lesson. He doesn't talk about the future resurrection. None of that, because her heart is in a different place. You know what he did? He took her hand. He embraced her. And he wept with her. Verse 33. When Jesus therefore saw her weep, and the Jews also weeping which came with her, he groaned in the spirit and was troubled. Verse 35. You know the verse. Jesus wept. And every time that verse is read, some preacher has to tell you why Jesus wept. I will tell you why Jesus wept. Because she wept. That's exactly why he wept. His heart broke for her heart. He knows that in a week, he's going to be going to his own grave, and maybe some of that is weighing on him, but I think he wept to weep with her.
2: Amen.
1: The mystery of humanity comes out in this. The Greeks described their gods as apatheia, a god that had no sympathy, no feeling. He had no apathy. And that may be pagan, but I'm going to tell you something. That is not my God.
2: Right.
1: It's not the high priest, which cannot be touched with the feelings of our infirmities. He's felt every pain that you have felt. He is the man of sorrows that is acquainted with grief. He is the sympathizing Savior.
2: Yes, he is.
1: Hollywood always depicts their heroes that never cry. Ever knows the cowboy? The cowboy loses everything. He's on the verge of death. He's strapped in the desert, and the Indians are getting ready to kill him. But he's not going to shed a tear because he's strong. He's rugged. He's stalwart. He's going to hold out, and he's going to be brave and courageous. He's not going to show any emotion. But Jesus sobbed in his spirit, and tears came to his eyes as he beheld the pain in Mary's eyes. He stood at the grave of Lazarus knowing that I'm getting ready to call him out of the grave. I'm getting ready to perform the greatest miracle that I performed. And he still wept. He's not weeping for Lazarus. He's not weeping for lost Israel. He's not weeping for himself. He is weeping for her.
2: Amen.
1: Does Jesus care when my heart is pained? Too deeply for mirth and song. When the burdens press and the cares distress and the way grows weary and long. Oh, yes, he cares. I know he cares. His heart is touched with my grief. Days are weary, the long nights dreary. I know my Savior cares. Answers for Martha, affection for Mary. But then there's an awakening for Lazarus. Look at verse 38. Jesus, therefore, again, groaning in himself, coming to the grave. It was a cave, and a stone lay upon it. Jesus said, take ye away the stone. Martha, the sister of him that was dead, saith unto him, Lord, by this time he thinketh, for he had been dead 4 days. Jesus saith unto her, said I not unto thee, that if thou wouldest believe, thou shouldest see the glory of God. And they took away the stone from the place where the dead was laid, and Jesus lifted up his eyes and said, Father, I thank thee thou hast heard me. And I know that thou hearest me always, but because of the people which stand by, I said it, that they may believe that thou hast sent me. And when he thus had thus spoken, he cried with a loud voice, Lazarus, come forth. He that was dead came forth, bound hand and foot with grave clothes. His face was bound about with a napkin. Jesus said unto him, loose him and let him go. There's a crowd that has followed Mary out, Martha out. They're all on the outskirts of town. And Jesus says, let's go visit the gravesite. Usually there is a cave somewhere where it would be designed for burials, and they would carve a flat bench or a ledge on the inside, and they would place the body there instead of on the ground, and they would roll a stone to the door to keep robbers out, or really to keep wild animals out. And it would be impossible to describe the scene. Jesus says, roll the stone away. And Martha protests. Lord, he's been laying there for 4 days. I'm not trying to be morbid, but corruption has already set in. And at this time, nobody has any expectation of any miracle. But then Jesus had them roll away the stone, and the Bible says he cried with a loud voice, Lazarus, come forth. Lazarus, come forth. Now I want you to just think about this. It's Wednesday night. Can we do a Bible study for just a minute? Okay. Do you know that that corrupted body in that grave is not Lazarus?
2: Right.
1: You aware that Lazarus is not there?
2: That's right.
1: That is just a shell. That is all that it is. I won't get into this. In the Old Testament, when Old Testament saints died before the cross, when they died, they went to paradise. Paradise was in the heart of the earth, all right? But Brother Giddens can straighten all this out later on when he wants to. So Lazarus was not in that grave. He was in paradise. So when Jesus called out, he wasn't calling into the grave. He is calling far into paradise. His voice carries into the nether regions of the dead. His voice resonates all the way to paradise. I think that when he cried out, every Old Testament saint heard him. And that's why every preacher has said, he said, Lazarus, come forth. That specified Lazarus, they might have all came out. Lazarus, come forth. And when he spoke, now watch this. The spirit of Lazarus comes out of paradise, re-enters into that body that's been lying there, comes back to life, he gets up, and he walks out bound in those grave clothes. Now think about this. I'm not going to describe the pathology, but do you suppose that Lazarus came out of the grave in a decomposing body? That's what he was. By now he stinketh. He has been decomposing. I'm not trying to be gross. He's been decomposing for 4 days. I tried to read some of what happens to a body in 4 days, and to be honest with you, I didn't want to read anymore. I found out more than I wanted to find out. But everything that corruption has done to that body is instantly reversed.
2: Yes.
1: So when Lazarus comes out of the grave, he comes out with no stench of death on him. In fact, I would suggest to you that he came out better than he was when he went in. Because before, he was sick. But he's not sick now. Huh? Not sick at all. Now watch this, and I'm done. What he needed was life, an awakening. John 11 talks about death as sleep. And what he needed was an awakening.

0: leaf, but you can't give yourself a new life. And you will never have victory over sin, and you'll never have intimacy with God. You will never have peace and fellowship in heaven as long as you are spiritually dead. Do you know that a dead man can do nothing to save himself? And the Bible uses that language just to let us know that we are helpless to save ourselves, that there are no works, there is no charity, there is no religious activity that you can do to remedy your lost condition. You are dead. The stench of death rests upon your mind and upon your heart and upon your will. And you know what you need? Is you need somebody to breathe into your dead spirit and bring forth dead in your sin. Some of us were little children when we were saved and the stench of death was not as strong. Some of you got saved later on in life and the stench of corruption was really, really strong. And some of us worked real hard to put down the corruption and keep the corruption down. But the corruption still worked. But the voice of God called into your soul one day. There is a quickening that enables a man to respond to the voice of God. And you heard that call and you responded to that call. And He brought us out of death and He brought us into new life. And I stand here today alive in Christ forever. More. By the way, you cannot tell I was ever in the grave.
1: Right.
0: Brother Gibbon talks about he had a past life and you used to drink or do something and you weren't always a Christian. Don't look like it to me. I mean, I'm looking at you thinking you probably never did do sin. You probably never cursed. You probably never smoked a cigarette. I mean, I'm just looking at you and I'm not seeing any remnants of any corruption on you. Huh? In fact, I would even tell you this, that life is better on this end than it was before. There's not a person in here to say that I had it better before I met Jesus. If you've never come to Christ, you need that awakening in your soul. Clean your life up with what you need for Him to speak life into you. Have met Him at church. His name is Dwayne. Dwayne's been in our church 10, 15 years. Comes every Sunday. Sits back in the back, sits back Jack, and 65 years old. He's as good a man as you'll ever meet. Good old Dwayne. A week ago, I was in a meeting, 11 o'clock at night, I get a text. If you text me at 11 o'clock, it really needs to be important. 65-year-old Dwayne Minger texted me. He said, for the longest time I've known that I wasn't saved, had religion, but it wasn't satisfying. He said, tonight I got on my knees beside my bed and I trusted Jesus Christ as my Savior. 65 years old.
1: Amen.
0: Got saved.
1: Yes.
0: And you know, I think he really did get saved because of the way he'd been texting me. He told two friends, he said, now when I come back to work, he said, I'm going to be changed.
1: Amen.
0: He said, I'm not going to be the same. He said, I used to cuss real bad. He said, I'm working real hard. He said, I'm not going to be cussing with you anymore.
1: Amen.
0: 65 years old, and he got saved. How many of you know that Jesus is right for whatever's wrong in your life? Questions? You need answers? You'll find them in Him.
1: Amen.
0: Sometimes somebody just to put the arm around you and say, I'm with you. Affection? You'll find it in Him. And it's Wednesday night, cream of the crop. Everybody that comes to church on a Wednesday night is saved and spiritual and walking with God. But if you're here tonight on this Wednesday night service, sat under the gospel 1,000 times, but if the Holy Spirit should prick your heart and tell you that what you need is no more religion, no more reform, what you need is you need Jesus to breathe life into you, I encourage you to come to Him. Heavenly Father, we take this story tonight and see how that You've dealt with each of these siblings, and each one of them has a different need. We all come into a service like this and I don't know what people need. I don't know what's going on in their lives. But I know that Jesus is right for whatever's wrong in our life. If I could just point people to You, all of our answers, all of our assurances are in You. Just for a moment, our heads and our eyes closed. You can pray where you're at. 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

0: Christian teens in the public school are not second-class citizens. 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
1: Today's legal case is from the files of the Christian Law Association. Here's attorney David Gibbs, Jr.
0: Juan was a sophomore in the public school in the state of Ohio. His English teacher asked each student to present a short speech on a topic they were truly passionate about. Over the next several days, Juan listened to some of his classmates explain their views on some of the most radical issues of the time, and that was allowed. When Juan began his presentation about the gospel of Jesus Christ, the teacher literally stopped him, saying his religious views were not going to be allowed. When students are asked to choose their own topics, it is unconstitutional to discriminate against Christians who want to speak of their religious beliefs. Let me repeat that. When students are asked to choose their own topics and have the freedom to do so, it is unconstitutional to discriminate against Christians who want to speak of their faith. Juan has the right to speak of his faith in Jesus Christ. It's protected in America by the Constitution of the United States. Thankfully, we were able to help Juan. He is not a second-class citizen in a public school.
1: And that's today's Legal Alert with attorney David Gibbs, Jr.

And now our verse of the day, John 15, verse 5. I am the vine, ye are the branches. He that abideth in me, and I in him, the same bringeth forth much fruit. For without me ye can do nothing. John 15, verse 5.

looking for a church where the old-time way is still alive and well? Victory Baptist Church of Valdosta, Georgia cordially invites you to come and worship with us. You will hear traditional hymns and Southern gospel music, a spirit-filled choir, and preaching from the Word of God by Pastor Steve Ward. 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The Awana program is available to children ages 5 and up. Victory Baptist Church is honored to host the Impact Basketball League for the youth of our local community. Another vital ministry of Victory Baptist Church is Victory Christian School, which has been in operation since 1984, providing a quality education in a Christian environment for over 30 years. This is your personal invitation to be involved in a ministry where your needs can be met both spiritually and socially, where the membership is like family, and where God is manifest and worshiped. 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For more information, please call Pastor Steve Ward at 229-263-2478. Victory Baptist Church, making a difference since 1969.

0: With SRN News, I'm Bob Agnew in Washington. There's some possible new hope for those who are afraid of coming down with Alzheimer's disease in the near future. A new kind of blood test could predict if apparently healthy older adults are likely to develop the disease in the next 5 to 10 years. Already large clinical trials are testing whether certain drugs could prevent or at least delay the disease, and if any of those pan out, doctors will need an easy way to tell who should bother to try them. Heavy smoke from wildfires in Canada and Minnesota spreading across the Midwest and Northeast, affecting millions with dangerous air pollution. More than 100 wildfires are burning in Canada, and the winds are carrying a lot of that smoke to the Southeast, with warnings about unhealthy air extending from Minnesota through Toronto and into New York. On Wall Street right now, the Dow is up by 140 points, the NASDAQ up by 168. This is SRN News.
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0: Welcome to Lighting the Old Paths broadcast, the ministry of Lighthouse Baptist Church in Plains, Georgia, with Pastor James Burke. We're glad you've joined us today and trust that this time in God's Word will be a help and a blessing to you.
1: Is then gone. I'm not real big on generational curses, but I believe we can definitely see that, especially in the Old Testament. But I'm glad today, if you're dealing with generational curses, and you say, well, my daddy was a drunk and his daddy was a drunk, so all I'll ever be is a drunk, may I introduce you to the grace and mercy and love of God. I'm glad that He took the curse for us so we would not have to be cursed. Amen. And so, I don't want us to get too far off in that. But we see that it was patterned by God or from God. And then next I want us to see that it was pointed to by Christ. We're in the New Testament now, over in the book of Matthew. We'll be in a few verses in Matthew and then in Mark. Matthew chapter number 18, verse number 21 and 25, or 21 and 22, excuse me. We see this. Verse number 21. Then came Peter to him and said, Lord, how oft shall my brother sin against me and I forgive him? Till seven times? Jesus saith unto him, I say not unto thee until seven times, but until 70 times seven. Now, I just want to make this very clear tonight that there are some folks, and I hope not among us, but there are some folks in religious realms that they are doing what we all fall guilty of. They're keeping record. And they're writing somebody's name and they're putting a little tick by their name. Well, they've sinned this many times and this many times and so on and so forth. They're keeping track and they'll say things like, well, Jesus said, forgive them 70 times 7. That's 490 times. You got one more time. But can I tell you tonight, I don't believe it was anywhere in Christ's heart that we keep count. I don't think it's anywhere in Christ's heart, desire, or the will of God that we put a number on our forgiveness. But I believe tonight with all of my heart that that number was so large that Christ says, just forgive. Just forgive. This hit me hard because I have asked the Lord to forgive me of certain things over and over again. Is anybody guilty of? Don't raise your hand. I'm sure some of us are all guilty of that. It's like we keep going to God. We keep going to God with the same thing. We say, God, I know I asked for forgiveness of this last time, and God, I know that Your Word said You forgive me, but I've got to ask You one more time, will You forgive me of this? I've done this, or I said this, or whatever it may be. And I've been saved for 30 years, soon to be 31 years. And I'm about guaranteed that I've passed 490 times of asking God to forgive me of something. Do you know what He's promised? I'm going to tell you what He's promised. And I'm going to bust it wide open, but He is faithful and just to forgive us and to cleanse us from all unrighteousness. That ought to just bless you. It is pointed to by Christ. Now, I told you we got another place in Matthew. Y'all still with me tonight on this Wednesday night? Brother Jim picking on me yesterday. And he said, I don't even remember now what he said, so I'll just make it up, make it sound good. He said something to the fact that I needed to work with him one day. That way when I'm coming in on Wednesday nights, I'm tired too, and I don't expect everybody in a good mood on Wednesday nights. But guess what? I'm expecting y'all to say amen, praise the Lord, and throw babies in the air. I don't even know if we got babies. We got Jasper. You can throw him from side to side, whatever. Y'all still with me? Luke, you're one of the next ones. Okay? Daddy can throw you from side to side. But listen to this. Listen to this. We're talking about the long suffering. We're talking about how that it is prescribed. Matthew chapter number 5, verse number 23. This one. Ooh, goodness gracious. This hurt me. Therefore, verse number 23, Matthew 5. Therefore, if thou bring thy gift to the altar, and there rememberest that thy brother hath aught against thee, he told us what to do. He said, if you bring your gift to the altar, so let's put it in today's terms. If you want to come to God and you want to worship God, that's your gift. You want to worship God, but you remember that your brother has aught against you. Verse 24 says, leave there thy gift before the altar and go thy way. First be reconciled to thy brother and then come and offer thy gift. He said before you can truly offer anything to God, you got to make sure you're right with your brother. What about that? You see, this is, though the word long-suffering is not here, Brother Samuel, it is implied in the fact that we must be long-suffering with one another. Not only with one another, but to one another. We also see over in the book of Mark, chapter number 11. Mark chapter number 11, and we'll read just a couple verses here. Kind of carries these same meanings there in Matthew chapter 5. Mark 11, verse 25 and 26. And when you stand praying, forgive. If you have aught against any, that your Father also which is in heaven may forgive you your trespasses. But if you do not forgive, neither will your Father which is in heaven forgive your trespasses. Well, they've done this, or she done that, or, I mean, just go on. You can write a whole book about the hurt and the wrong that people have done to us. But can I tell you? The Scripture. Not only the Scripture, but this is Jesus. Jesus said, look at it. He says, if ye do, verse 26, if ye do not forgive, neither will your Father which is in heaven forgive your trespasses. That means that we're carrying around a bag of trespasses that we thought were forgiven, but because we haven't forgiven somebody else, those haven't been forgiven either. Bob Sanders said it about this long-suffering. It frequently refers to God's attitude towards man. And I'm thankful tonight. I know we praise the Lord for grace and mercy and things like that, but we often overlook long-suffering. But God is long-suffering to us. He is long-suffering. He forgives us when we don't deserve it. He forgives us when we should go take a hike, when we should jump off a bridge. But God loves us. And God forgives. He's long-suffering towards us. So, with those things in mind, I ask the question, how are we to have this same long-suffering? Number three, let's look quickly. Long-suffering produced. Long-suffering produced. A grace produced only by the Holy Spirit is long-suffering. Long-suffering is a grace only produced by the Holy Spirit or the Holy Ghost. Men are men. Women are women. We're human. We condemn. I'll be honest with you, if it had not been for certain things written down in our Constitution and our Declaration and our law books, I guarantee there would be shoot first, ask questions later somewhere written down. That's just the way that men are. But it says that men are innocent until proven guilty. And I'll be honest, I listened to that message the preacher preached the other night, and he said, I'll be honest with you, about 75 times. And I said, I hope I don't say that. And I've done said it twice in the last 2 seconds. We get his crutch words. But listen tonight, we get to the point where we have that high and mighty attitude, and we say, well, I'm not going to forgive that person. I'm not going to forgive this group of people because, and we begin to qualify why we're not going to forgive them. But put yourself really in the spotlight of God. And ask, has God ever qualified His long-suffering or His forgiveness for you? He just said, you come. Come. It denotes a patient endurance under continual provocation. That person is doing you wrong and they're doing you wrong. They keep falling. They keep they keep sinning, whatever it may be. But we are to be long-suffering towards them. In patient endurance under continual provocation. Talking about long-suffering produced, I want us to look at this. it is produced for us. Colossians chapter number 1, verse number 14. We're almost done. Colossians chapter number 1, verse number 14. The Bible says this: in whom we have redemption through His blood, even the forgiveness of sins. So why is it that you keep going back to forgiveness when we're talking about long suffering? Because in God's long suffering, He issues forgiveness. And when He issues forgiveness, it is a proof of His long suffering. You cannot have one without the other. It is produced for us. The reason that we can have long suffering is because it was given to us. 1 John chapter number 1, verse number 9, I gave this to you just a little while ago. It says, if we confess our sins, He is faithful and just to forgive us our sins and to cleanse us from all unrighteousness. It is produced for us. But not only that, but it is produced in us. Ephesians chapter number 4, verse number 32. And be ye kind one to another, tender hearted, forgiving one another, even as God, listen to this, for Christ's sake hath forgiven you. The long suffering is produced in us. Every single one of us in here tonight, regardless of who we are, we are a sinner saved by grace. Every single one of us tonight has had long suffering extended to us. Every one of us. And so, because it has been extended to us, guess what we get to do? We get to extend it to someone else. As impossible as long suffering may seem to be able to give, it must be extended to us as much, or to others, as much as it has been extended to us. Well, Jody, wasn't it you the other day, or maybe me, I don't remember, maybe I was preaching, I don't remember, but I feel like it was just like this. And I said maybe God had to reach down further than you, further for you than He did for me, but He still had to reach in all that kind of stuff. So you might be able to say that you've had long suffering extended more so to you. I may be able to say that too, because in us, I'm really the only one that knows what God saved me from. But I'm glad tonight that as much forgiveness and grace and love and long suffering that God has given to me, as hard as it is, we have to extend the same amount to others. We need also to remember we're in Galatians chapter number 5 and we're talking about the fruit of the Spirit, not the works of the flesh. So remember tonight that this is evidence of the Holy Spirit in us. But not only that, remember that the expectation from God of everyone in here tonight is fruit, not flesh.
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1: With SRN News, I'm Bob Agnew in Washington. There's been another death during an encounter with immigration agents, this time in Florida.
2: Authorities say a man running from federal officers in northeast Florida was struck and killed early Tuesday morning by a tractor trailer. The 28-year-old was among four occupants of a vehicle that stopped in the parking lot of a gas station and convenience store in St. Augustine. Police say that during the encounter with agents from ICE and Homeland Security investigations, the four fled on foot, with one darting across a busy road into the path of a semi-truck. Florida Highway Patrol spokesman Sergeant Dylan Bryan says the driver stopped and tried to render aid, but the man died at the scene.
1: That's Jennifer King reporting. A new blood test could determine whether somebody will develop Alzheimer's disease.
3: In the study, doctors tested for the presence of a brain protein called p-tau-217, which helps fuel Alzheimer's. Dr. Risa Sperling is with Mass General Brigham Neuroscience Institute.
4: We found that people who have very high levels of this blood test abnormality, p-tau-217, we're very likely to progress over time. So.
1: And that report from Donna Warder. U.S. stocks been drifting higher in early trading.
5: I'm Seth Sutel, and this is Markets in a Minute. Technology stocks are leading markets higher as winners of the AI boom gather strength following several shaky weeks. The S&P 500 rose 0.2% in the first hour of trading Wednesday. The index is on track for its fourth gain in the last 5 days. The Dow added 258 points. That's about 0.5%. The NASDAQ composite rose 0.3%. Stocks got some help from another report showing that inflation slowed in the U.S. last month. Treasury yields moved lower in the bond market. The yield on the 10-year Treasury fell to 4.56%. Seth Sutel, New York.
1: On Wall Street, stocks have reversed course. The Dow is now up 122 points. This is SRN News.
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6: Here's your forecast on WZYN, the old ship of Zion. A few showers or thunderstorms could pop up around Valdosta for the rest of today. We'll stay at about 90. Low 90s, partly sunny, and maybe a shower Thursday. Around Forsyth, mix of sun and clouds and some showers and thunderstorms possible this afternoon, upper 80s. A few more showers around on Thursday. I'm meteorologist Steve Hamilton on WZYN and online at WZYN.org.

Richard Blanchard is the writer of this gospel song. An engaged couple asked Pastor Blanchard if he would perform their wedding ceremony, and he agreed. They came for counseling sessions. However, they were late for their second session, and Pastor Blanchard, irritated at their tardiness, told his secretary he would wait 30 minutes, and then he was leaving. He went to a room and sat down at a piano, and in less than 30 minutes, God flowed the words to this song. Like the woman at the well, I was seeking for things that could not satisfy. And then I heard my Savior speaking, draw from my well that never shall run dry. Fill my cup, Lord. I lift it up, Lord. Come and quench this thirsting of my soul. Bread of heaven, feed me till I want no more. Fill my cup, fill it up, and make me whole.

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0: with SRN News. I'm Bob Agnew in Washington. President Trump traveling to Carlisle, Pennsylvania today, where he's set to speak at the Pennsylvania Defense and Innovation Summit at the U.S. Army War College. And the event expected to be focusing on defense priorities, including military readiness and emerging technologies. Former top attorney at Goldman Sachs and White House counsel to President Obama, Catherine Ruemmler, is being questioned, or was today, by a House committee on her relationship with Jeffrey Epstein, appearing before the House Oversight Committee after thousands of documents released by the Justice Department showed an extensive relationship between her and Epstein. At least one person confirmed dead, three others still missing after a pontoon boat sank yesterday in the waters off the coast of San Francisco. On Wall Street, the Dow Jones Industrial Average right now up by 133 points. More on these stories at srnnews.com.
1: As America approaches the 250th anniversary of our nation's founding, we pause to remember the blessings of God's hand upon our country and the Christian principles that shaped its earliest foundations. While we thank God for our heritage, we are reminded that every generation must seek the Lord for itself. The greatest need in America today is not a political revival, but a spiritual awakening. Join Scott Pauley now as we open God's Word and discover why, more than ever, it is time to seek the Lord.
2: What is the greatest need of our nation? We live in a needy world and we live in a needy country. I've chosen this week to study with you some of the Psalms because they're written by a king, a leader of a nation, but a man who had his eyes fixed on the Lord. We've looked at a couple psalms already this week written by David, but I want to draw your attention now to a psalm that I think is really a patriot's prayer. It is Psalm 85, and I want to say to you that I believe the greatest need of our nation is for divine intervention. We need God to work. We need God to move. We need a spiritual awakening in our land that only the Lord can send. And when does the Lord send such awakenings? He does it when His people are truly seeking Him. He does it when His people are praying. And that's why all the emphasis on prayer in these days, because I believe it brings us into the presence of God. Our need is not prayer. Our need is the God we're praying to. Our need is not some act that we can perform. Our need is the God who hears and answers prayer. Let me read to you a little of Psalm 85. The Bible says, Lord, Thou hast been favorable unto Thy land. Thou hast brought back the captivity of Jacob. Thou hast forgiven the iniquity of Thy people. Thou hast covered all their sin, Selah. Thou hast taken away all Thy wrath. Thou hast turned Thyself from the fierceness of Thine anger. Turn us, O God of our salvation, and cause Thine anger toward us to cease. Wilt Thou be angry with us forever? Wilt Thou draw out Thine anger to all generations? Wilt Thou not revive us again, that Thy people may rejoice in Thee? Show us Thy mercy, O Lord, and grant us Thy salvation. I will hear what God the Lord will speak, for He will speak peace unto His people and to His saints, but let them not turn again to folly. Surely His salvation is nigh them that fear Him, that glory may dwell in our land. Mercy and truth are met together. Righteousness and peace have kissed each other. Truth shall spring out of the earth, and righteousness shall look down from heaven. Yea, the Lord shall give that which is good, and our land shall yield her increase. Righteousness shall go before Him, and shall set us in the way of His steps. Now we understand that the context of Psalm 85 is not America or any modern nation. It is Israel. It is God's chosen people. We understand that. But may I point out that the need of this nation is the need of our nation and the need of every nation? That in fact, every nation needs God. Every nation needs God to work. America and Israel are not the same, but they have the same problem. Do you know what their problem is? Forgetfulness. Israel forgot God. And our own beloved nation, in so many respects, has forgotten where we came from. How good God has been to us. And not only do they have the same problem, they have the same need. What is that? That need is the need of spiritual awakening, for God to move and work in an unusual way to turn hearts and homes back to Himself. It is the only hope of any nation. Our answer is not political, it's not military, it's not economic. No, our answer is spiritual. It's always spiritual. I'm thinking now of Isaiah 59, verse 16, where the Bible says that God wondered. He was amazed that there was no intercessor, someone to pray. And so it brings me to this truth today. Not only do we have the same problem and the same need, but they require the same person. May I tell you, the most powerful person in our country, the most influential person, is the person that knows how to get a hold of God. The most important person right now is not the best orator or the best political leader or the best public figure. No, no. The most important person is the person that knows how to pray, that knows how to intercede, how to enter into the throne room of God on behalf of their own people, on behalf of their own nation. I said to you that Psalm 85, in many ways, is a prayer for a nation. It is a patriot's prayer. Now, let me say this hurriedly. Patriotism and the Christian faith are not the same thing. A person can be a patriot and not be a Christian at all. And frankly, there are some people who are Christians that are not very good patriots. We must never substitute one for the other. But I do believe this. I believe that the strong Christian should be a strong citizen. That the person who is most interested in the spiritual welfare of a nation and most concerned about the direction of that land ought to be those who love God and want truth and righteousness for their children. If anybody ought to be on their knees praying for America right now, it's those of us who say that we know and love the Lord. We should love this land because we believe the need of this land is our God. You know, prayer is the greatest work. It is the most humble work. I say that because it brings us low. It reminds us how weak we are. Prayer is the most holy work. It brings us into the presence of God. And prayer is the most helpful work. It sends us out differently. When you've prayed, then you can act. Then you can work. Citizens ought to work for righteous causes. They ought to vote. They ought to participate in the leadership of a nation. But I'm reminded of the words of John Bunyan when he said, "We can do more than pray after we've prayed, but we can do nothing until we've prayed." I believe that. And so I want to challenge you today to do one thing. I want to challenge you to begin now to pray for our country, to be a part of a great prayer team bombarding heaven for the land that we say we love. This same pattern is found in the New Testament. As a matter of fact, in 1 Timothy chapter 2, we read these words. The Apostle Paul wrote, "I exhort therefore that first of all, supplications, prayers, intercessions, and giving of thanks be made for all men, for kings and for all that are in authority, that we may lead a quiet and peaceable life in all godliness and honesty. For this is good and acceptable in the sight of God our Savior, who will have all men to be saved and to come unto the knowledge of the truth." Did you hear God's emphasis here? First of all, He says, first things first, the first thing we must do is pray. And then He gives types of prayers. We don't have time to study in detail each of these words. I would challenge you to do it for yourself. But supplications, prayers, and then He says intercessions and giving of thanks. Intercessions, that's praying for others, not just for our own needs, but for the needs of those around us. Who should we pray for? Well, we should pray for all men in verse 1. Then we should pray for kings and all that are in authority in verse number 2. Why should we pray these things? Well, so we can lead a quiet and peaceable life, yes, but also so that all men will be saved. You see, I want to say to you that the need of our nation is all men need Jesus. That's it. Look, there's nothing wrong with this country that the gospel of Jesus Christ couldn't fix. There's nothing wrong in homes and in communities that a true heaven-sent revival would not correct. And so what does it mean? It means we need to back up. First things first. First of all, we need to begin to pray for our own nation. We need to ask God to do what only God can do. And I believe that as we begin to pray, God will go to work. Prayer is the greatest work because when we pray, we see the hand of heaven moved on earth. We're coming back to Psalm 85. We're going to walk through it. We're going to make a prayer list. I hope you'll join us. for the next studies, but I want to challenge you today to take a few moments and pray for this land, pray for our leaders, and pray for the Lord to do what only He can do at this critical hour in history.
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1: With SRN News, I'm Bob Agnew in Washington. A new kind of blood test may predict if apparently healthy older adults are likely to develop Alzheimer's symptoms in the next 5 or 10 years. Dr. Risa Sperling of the Mass General Brigham Neuroscience Institute says it is too early to start using the test on healthy individuals.
2: Right now, it's really being utilized in people who already have symptoms of Alzheimer's disease and are thought to have cognitive impairment due to Alzheimer's disease. In this study, we are looking at people who do not yet have symptoms of Alzheimer's disease. They're cognitively unimpaired.
1: Already, large clinical trials are testing if certain drugs could prevent or at least delay the disease. And if any of those pan out, doctors will need an easy way to tell who should try them. Throughout most of this month, SRN News has been partnering with the international Christian nonprofit relief organization Food for the Poor to rush emergency medical supplies and meals to earthquake victims in Guatemala. As international media attention turns to other headlines, the group spokesman Daniel Patino says help is needed now more than ever.
3: Well, yes. This is actually the moment that matters the most. This is when the cameras leave and the need remains. And again, families don't rebuild their lives overnight. Families that Food for the Poor serves, and even as well as the families that have already been blessed by your listeners, there's still more families that we are seeing day to day that need our help. Every donation counts and is getting to the families right away.
1: Patino adds that a donation banner to help victims can be found at our website, srnnews.com. Heavy smoke from wildfires in Canada and Minnesota is spreading across the Midwest and Northeast U.S., affecting millions with dangerous air pollution. More than 100 wildfires are burning in Canada, and winds are carrying a lot of that smoke to the southeast. 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
4: Here's your forecast on WZYN, the old ship of Zion. A few showers or thunderstorms could pop up around Valdosta for the rest of today. We'll stay at about 90. Low 90s, partly sunny, and maybe a shower Thursday. Around Forsyth, mix of sun and clouds and some showers and thunderstorms possible this afternoon, upper 80s. A few more showers around on Thursday. I'm meteorologist Steve Hamilton on WZYN and online at WZYN.org.
5: 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I'm Jimmy Burt, the pastor here at Lighthouse Baptist Church. 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And then at 7 o'clock on Wednesday night, we have an adult worship time, and so we would encourage you to be with us in any of our public worship services. 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If there is any way we can be of service to you, please contact my office at 229-244-8436. 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
6: The Bible encourages us to make decisions and to make it today, not tomorrow, not next week, but today. Hebrews has a lot to say about this. Three times in Hebrews chapter 3 and 4 uses that word today. For example, Hebrews chapter 3 and verse 7 says, "Wherefore, as the Holy Ghost saith, today, if ye will hear His voice." Not tomorrow, not when it's more convenient, not when you feel better, not when things are better in your circumstance, but today you'll hear my voice. In Hebrews chapter 13, on another occasion, the author writes this. Hebrews chapter 3, verse 13 says, "But exhort one another daily, daily, while it is called today, lest any of you be hardened through the deceitfulness of sin." Again, He writes in Hebrews chapter 4 and verse 7. And the Bible says, again, he limited a certain day, saying in David, today, after so long a time, as it is said, today, if ye will hear his voice, harden not your hearts. I mean, today, decide that you're going to make decisions. I mean, today, before you walk out of here, make up your mind that you're going to make decisions. And quit putting it off. Quit hoping that it'll go away. Quit sitting back and say, well, I don't want to make a decision right now because I'm just going to want to make the wrong decision. No, you need to decide that you're going to make a decision. God doesn't want you to put it off. Your most important decision today is the fact, do you know that you know if you die today, you go to heaven? Are you saved? You see, God wants you to take action. Now, let me ask you a question here. Doesn't God want us to get saved today and not tomorrow? Does not God want us to honor Him today, not next week? Is it God's will for us to honor Him and serve Him today? Why is it that in our minds we say, well, hey, I'm gonna do better next week. I'm going to wait till I retire, then I'm going to be able to honor the Lord. Some of you have been thinking for some time about you need to take some action. I'm telling you, it needs to be done, and it needs to be done today. Some of you have the mentality of saying, you know I need to get my heart right with God. I will, eventually. I know I need to make some improvement in my life or in my marriage or in my business. I will, eventually. Maybe tomorrow. Maybe the next day. I remember when I was in college, I was subbing for PE teachers in one of the public schools here. I was their PE teacher, and there, this little first grader kid. I mean, he was bad. He was mean as a snake. He was such a bad kid when the teacher's walking, carrying her tray to eat at lunchtime, he would come along and knock the tray up and knock the food on the teacher. That's how mean this young person was. The principal told him that day, he said, son, you have your daddy to come and see me tomorrow. Next day came. Principal never saw the dad. He called the kid back in and said, didn't I tell you to have your dad come talk to me? He said, yes, sir, but you said tomorrow. And tomorrow hadn't come. Little old first grader, smart as a whip. But yet, we do the same thing. We put off till tomorrow. We back up and say, hey, maybe tomorrow I'll make a better decision. No, God wants us to decide today. It won't be any easier tomorrow. Today is the day. Other words, principle number one, decide to decide. You don't want to make a rash or ill-informed decision. I understand that. You don't have to do that. I mean, when you decide to decide, you go ahead and do your necessary homework. I mean, ask the necessary questions. I mean, get the necessary advice. Spend the necessary time in prayer. I mean, decide to give it your best decisions and go with it. I encourage you today to decide today not to live any longer in this matter of indecisiveness. I mean, decide to decide. The second principle I want you to see here tonight, and that is decide what you want. Oh, preacher, I know what I want. I'll be honest with you, if we had the time to go around and ask every kid in here or every young person in here or every adult in here, what do you want? Most of our answer would be so vague and so general that it would be pathetic. What do you want? Solomon wrote this in Proverbs chapter 10, verse 24, the fear of the wicked, it shall come upon him, but the desire of the righteous shall be granted. Do you know what you want? Guy by the name of Ben Stein said this, the first step to getting the things you want out of life is this. This is deep. Hang on to your seat. The very first thing to getting what you want out of life, you got to decide what you want. Isn't that good? You got to decide what you want. That sounds very obvious, but the fact is that many of us can't communicate what we really want beyond the vague general statement, I want to be happy. Everybody wants to be happy. It was Lily Tomlinson who said this, I always wanted to be somebody, but I should have been more specific. Thought that was pretty good. I always wanted to be somebody. I should have been a little more specific. You know, when each passing day, you become a certain type of person. Is that person the type of person you want to be? With each passing day, you're building a net worth. Maybe big, maybe small. Is it what you really want in life? Is it worth the time and effort that's required? With each passing day, you're literally establishing certain things in your life. Maybe some things are eternal value. Maybe there's some things that has no value at all. Is this what you really want out of life? Are you really seeing the results that you want to see? You see, when you start thinking about what you really want, you'll learn some things. First of all, you'll learn that you don't necessarily want what you think you want. I know that's kind of heavy, kind of deep here. I mean, when you really start thinking about what you really want, you find out, I don't really want that. It's like a kid, man, when it comes down to Christmas time, they say, hey, mommy, daddy, would you buy me this, buy me this, buy me this? You go buy it. What happened 2 hours after they open it up? They throw it down. I didn't really want it. You see, when you decide what you want, will make a world of difference. And all you need to ask yourself, are you seeing the results you want to see in your life? I mean, are you really doing what God wants you to do? Not enough to do anything about it, though, sometimes when we make a decision, is it? What are you saying, preacher? You see, we all don't want to make any decisions. You see, we don't want to be healthy because we don't want to give up the unhealthy food. I like my hamburger. I like my banana pudding. I like my pound cake. I like my ice cream. You see, we don't really want to be healthy enough to give it all up. Hey, listen, we don't even want a good family life because we can't give up a golf game or a fishing rod. Kylie, getting home tonight, ain't I? You see, we don't want to change the world enough because we're not willing to sacrifice a little bit of our time and finances. There's something else we'll learn. If we'll decide on what we want, we'll find out that there's some things we don't want. But there's the second thing I want you to see here is that we'll also learn that many of our wants very much conflict of one another. We want financial peace, but we also want to spend according to our own little whims. I mean, we want to be leaders, but we also want to be popular. I mean, we want to be spiritual, but we want to hang on to our favorite sin. David wrote this in Psalms 37, verse 4. He said, delight thyself also in the Lord, and he shall give thee the desires of thy heart. He's simply saying putting God first will literally empower you to prioritize your decisions. When we as Christians, when we as saved people put God first, then God will give us the wisdom to know what decision that we need to make. He would help us to prioritize our wants, to eliminate the ones that don't even need to be on the list. I mean, help us to focus on what truly really matter in our life. Now, what do you want? I mean, what do you really want out of life? What is it that you really want to be able to say that, hey, you can do with your life? Is it enough to do something about it? Or do without something else? I mean, is it in line with the very desires of God's heart? Do you know what God wants you to do? You see, what I found out a long time ago, when God saves a person, God changes their wonders. I mean, what you used to want without being saved, you find out real quick, you don't want that no more. Matter of fact, when you get saved, you want to do what God wants you to do. I mean, one of the key parts of really understanding salvation is that, hey, I want to honor God. I want God more in my life than anything else. That's a good evidence of salvation. What I'm saying, do you have enough of a desire to do what God's will is for your life? I encourage you to spend some time evaluating yourself, identifying what really are the desires of your heart. When you know what you want, and when you know what you want is inconsistent with God's will, then I'm telling you, God will have a plan for your life. Decision making will become very much of a simple process. It won't be a hard thing to do. You see, years ago, Vicki and I decided that, hey, we were going to give our life to the Lord. You know, we don't get up on Sunday morning and vote if we're going to go to church. When Jimmy and Chris was little boys, we didn't have a family meeting and say, all right, guys, do y'all want to go to church or do you not want to go to church? Let's all vote. Majority rules. No, sir, that decision was already made. Didn't have to think about it. Didn't even have to pray about it. When I got my life in tune with God, when I said, all right, God, I want your will to be done in my life more than anything else, a lot of decisions was already made for me. I didn't even have to make them. That's one of them. Decide what you want. and then bring your desires to the Lord Jesus Christ. Lay them at His feet. Let Him open up the windows of blessings in your life. Thirdly, another important decision that will help you in decision-making process. Decide to try. Well, I'll be honest with you. I can't stand a kid who would say, "Preacher, I can't do this." Have you tried? Well, no. Why don't you try it? It's like getting a kid to eat vegetables. Eat your peas. I don't like them. How do you know? I just don't like them. Have you tried it? No. Well, why don't you try it? Now, it's easy to poke at the kids and it's something that simple, but aren't we adults just as bad? You say, "How, preacher? I thought you don't think that. So let me tell you how." This is beautiful. This is wonderful. You see, God says, "You're to tithe. I can't. Why don't you try it?" "You don't understand. Why don't you try it? I won't like it. Why don't you try it?" You see, if you're going to learn to make decisions, you've got to learn to try. Do you try? Listen to what Michael Jordan, one of the greatest basketball players ever existed, as far as I'm concerned. This is what he had to say. He said, "You know, I've never been afraid to fail. That's something you have to deal with. I think I'm strong enough as a person to accept failing. But I cannot accept not trying." Phew. That's a good sermon right there. "Preacher, I just can't do it." Why don't you try it? There are things you want to see happen in your life. Habits you want to break. Habits that you want to develop.
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0: From WZYN, we say hello to all of our new listeners in Forsyth, Georgia. We hope you will receive a blessing from all the preaching and singing. Have a great day.
1: We are grateful to God to know that you're listening today. 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We've got a bluegrass gospel favorite. Up next, Primitive Quartet, Walking in the Highway.

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1: Hello, friends. 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
1: 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We'll begin our program with a song from one of our services. Our youth comes around to sing for us, "This One Thing I Know." Hope it'll be a blessing to you as they sing for us today.

Amen. Thank you, young people, for that wonderful message and song. And now for today's message, again, we turn to 1 Peter chapter 1, verse 3 through verse 9. Blessed be the God and Father of our Lord Jesus Christ, which according to his abundant mercy hath begotten us again unto a lively hope by the resurrection of Jesus Christ from the dead, to an inheritance incorruptible and undefiled, and that fadeth not away, reserved in heaven for you who are kept by the power of God, through faith unto salvation, ready to be revealed in the last time, wherein ye greatly rejoice, though now for a season, if need be, ye are in heaviness through manifold temptations, that the trial of your faith, being much more precious than of gold that perisheth, though it be tried with fire, might be found unto praise and honor and glory at the appearing of Jesus Christ, whom having not seen, ye love, in whom though now ye seem not, yet believing, ye rejoice with joy unspeakable and full of glory, receiving the end of your faith, even the salvation of your souls. For a text, we're looking at the last phrase of verse 4 and the first part of verse 5. He talks about reserving.

0: It's the born again. And boy, as being the born again, the begotten of God, it's the work of God. We are the elect. We left off yesterday talking about Ephesians chapter 1, and we were reading some scripture there. We'll pick up with that as we continue the message today, the security of the saints. Now we join the services at Mount Sinai Baptist Church.
1: In whom we have redemption through His blood, the forgiveness of sins, according to the riches of His grace. Hallelujah! I've been elected. I've been predestinated. I've been chosen. I've been made accepted in the blood. I've been born again. Hallelujah, brother. I'm telling you what, if you're saved by the grace of God, ain't something wonderful happened to you. It is no little thing to be saved. It is not something that is to be taken lightly and esteemed as insignificant, but it is the greatest joy and privilege of humanity to be one of God's chosen ones, saved by the grace of God, washed in the blood of God, sealed by the Holy Ghost of God. And the Bible says that in that same chapter of Ephesians, in whom also ye trusted, after that ye heard the word of truth, the gospel of your salvation, in whom also after that ye believed, ye were sealed with that Holy Spirit of promise. I'm telling you what, if you're saved today, you've been begotten of God. You are the elect, the adopted, the redeemed, the accepted, the forgiven, and hallelujah, the term, you're saved. Saved. Simple, one-syllable term. But oh, what meat, what meaning. Right. Hallelujah, what a message. Saved.
2: Amen.
1: Saved. Right. How I love to proclaim it. Saved by the blood of the Lamb. Saved by His infinite mercy. Right. Saved His child and forever.
2: Amen.
1: I am.
2: Yes.
1: Saved.
2: Right.
1: Amen.
2: Yes, sir.
1: I've been born again. I've been begotten. I've been chosen. I've been elected. I've been predestined. Hallelujah. I've been accepted. I've been redeemed. I've been washed.
2: Right.
1: Amen. Hey, I've been adopted. Praise God. I'm in the middle of a good fix, friend. I'm saved.
2: Amen.
1: For by grace are you saved.
2: Right. Yes,
1: saved.
2: Amen.
1: I love the term.
2: Right.
1: I love the word. Saved.
2: Right.
1: But there was a time when I said I was saved and I wasn't. There was a time I was religious and claimed to be saved, but I wasn't. But brother and sister, when I got saved, praise God, I got saved forever. I got birthed into the family of God. I'm saved, saved, saved. I tell folk when I go out preaching these meetings, I'm so saved that it's pitiful. I'm saved, saved, saved. Praise God. Been born again, washed in the blood. And I know when it happened, I was there. Praise God. There's a lot of things that I've messed up on, and there's a lot of ways that I've come short to the glory of God, and I guess all of us can say that. But I'm telling you one thing I know. I know when I got saved, this message. I'm just glad I'm saved, aren't you? Not merely born and raised in a Christian environment, and like some of you, brought up, reared in a Christian home, but it's got to be more than that.
2: Yes,
1: now, that's a heritage to be thankful for, but you got to go further than that. You just can't have Christian parents and think that makes you somehow or another a candidate for heaven. God doesn't have any grandchildren. He just has youngins. You either is you're youngin' or you ain't, as the old color feller saying. That's right. That's right. You either is or you ain't. He don't have grand youngins. Just 'cause your mom and dad saved, don't

0: make you saved. You got to get saved. You got to get birthed yourself. So the begotten of God, sharing His likeness, sharing His nature, not merely, my friend, agreeing with what He says, but praise God, receiving life, a new nature from God, being a partaker of the divine nature. Who are we talking to? We're talking to those that has been saved. And He says, you, this crowd that's been begotten, said, you who are kept by the power of God. I'm kept today by the power of God. All right, then let me mention just a little bit about this. Not only kept, but praise God, talk about the keeper. The keeper. Now, He says, blessed be the Father, amen, of our Lord Jesus Christ. He's the one that's in you who hath begotten us again. Who are kept by the power of who? Of God. The keeper is not Rudy Smith, not Pastor Smith, not deacon, not teacher, not family member, not wife or husband, not mom nor dad, but God is the keeper.
1: Yes, He is.
0: He's the keeper. Kept by God the Father. I'm kept by Him because I belong to Him. Now, listen to a few of these verses. Bless my soul, James 1:18. Of His own will begat He us with a word of truth. Oh, God had a will that included me. And of His own will, He wasn't forced to. God was not forced to develop a plan of salvation. He just wanted to. God was not forced to come by your way when you was lost and undone. But He just wanted to. Oh, God did not have somebody twisting His arm to send a gospel message your way. He just wanted to. And God didn't have to look down, my friend, in mercy upon you. He just wanted to. You see, He's not willing that any should perish, but that all should come to repentance. That's what He wants. Now, folk don't accept what He wants, but it's not because He doesn't want them. They don't want Him. But I'm glad that He wanted me. Aren't you glad for that? Of His own will begat He us. I'm glad He wanted to do that. And you know, if He fathered us, and He did, because He said He did here, begotten us again. If He fathered us, then let me ask you, is it reasonable to think that He would forsake us? Is that reasonable, Doctor?

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Please join us again at the same time tomorrow for another Sounds from Sinai radio broadcast. Now, if you'd like a copy of today's message in its entirety, then simply write us here at Mount Sinai Baptist Church, 830 Country Club Road, Pickens, South Carolina, zip 29671. And please, when you write, include the date of this program and the call letters of this radio station. That address again, Mount Sinai Baptist Church, 830 Country Club Road, Pickens, South Carolina, zip 29671. And now, until we meet again on tomorrow's broadcast, this is Pastor Rudy Smith saying, may the Lord bless you, is our prayer.

0: with SRN News. I'm Keith Peters in Washington. A new blood test could determine whether someone will develop Alzheimer's disease.
1: In the study, doctors tested for the presence of a brain protein called p-tau217, which helps fuel Alzheimer's. Dr. Risa Sperling is with Mass General Brigham Neuroscience Institute.
2: We found that people who have very high levels of this blood test abnormality, p-tau217, were very likely to progress over time. So 38% of them progressed to impairment within 5 years, and actually up to 78% within 10 years.
1: But Sperling says it's too soon for healthy people to get the blood test, which is now used to help diagnose people who are experiencing cognitive problems. I'm Donna Warder.
0: Acting United States Attorney General Todd Blanche appeared before senators at his confirmation hearing. Willie Nelson reports.
3: Acting United States Attorney General Todd Blanche pointed to major crime reductions under the Trump administration while appearing before senators at his confirmation hearing.
4: If you look at Washington and Memphis as examples, where we have worked with federal, state, and local partners, pulling thousands of criminals off the streets in those two cities. Homicides in D.C. are down about 60%, and overall crime in Memphis declined by more than 40%.
3: Blanche says federal partnerships with state and local law enforcement are delivering results. Willie Nelson, The White House.
0: Heavy downpours are still drenching South Texas with the possibility of dangerous flash flooding. The storms also spawned a tornado in San Antonio on Wednesday morning. The downpours began Tuesday, washing out roads and leading to dozens of high water rescues in counties near the Mexico border. On Wall Street, the Dow by 150 points, the S&P 500 advanced 28. 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A close call for the Church of England, correspondent Michael Harrington reports.
5: Britain's state church has rejected a motion that stated, quote, committed, faithful, intimate same-sex relationships are entirely compatible with Christian discipleship and ministry. But the vote was very close. In fact, the Anglican clergy and the laity each voted in favor of the motion, with the bishops vetoing it by just 3 votes. Observers say the motion will likely come up again later this year, and due to turnover in the House of Bishops, it might well pass. Michael Harrington reporting.
0: The UK government says a proxy group backed by Iran is responsible for recent arson and vandalism attacks on Jewish sites in Britain. The government has followed up the announcement with a ban on the Islamic movement of the Companions of the Right. It has also banned Iran's powerful military revolutionary guard. The move makes it illegal to support either of those groups. This is SRN News. Here's the Wall Street Business Report.
6: U.S. wholesale inflation fell from May to June on plunging energy prices, but intensifying hostilities with Iran are possibly changing that outlook.
7: The Labor Department reports its producer price index, which captures inflation before it reaches consumers, dropped 0.3% from May. Compared to a year ago, it was up 5.5% in June. Gasoline prices plunged 12% in June, but are still up nearly 43% from June of last year, pushed higher by the Iran war.
6: That is Mike Hempen reporting. New York is blocking new large data centers that fuel artificial intelligence for up to a year to protect the environment and energy grid. The governor signed an executive order this week for the country's first statewide moratorium. On Wall Street, it was a winning session across the board at the closing bell. The Dow up 150 points. With the Wall Street Business Report, I'm Bob Agnew.
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0: 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Valdosta, and now Forsyth, Georgia.
1: With SRN News, I'm Keith Peters in Washington. President Trump says Immigration and Customs Enforcement officers should continue vehicle stops despite recent fatal shootings. Trump's statements Wednesday run counter to a new suspension of the stops that are used as part of his immigration crackdown. Homeland Security Secretary Mark Wayne Mullen responded by saying later Wednesday that people illegally in the country would be arrested and deported wherever they are. Acting Attorney General Todd Blanche is confronting skeptical questioning at a Senate confirmation hearing about the creation of a fund to compensate allies of President Trump and a tax immunity deal for the president. He's aiming to lock down Republican support that he'll need to advance his nomination. On Wall Street, the Dow by 150 points. More details at SRNNews.com.

0: 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So let's join the teaching and preaching from the Shepherd's Pulpit. And now, Pastor Justin.
1: Hello, friends, this is Pastor Justin, thanking you once again for joining us on the Shepherd's Pulpit. Now, today on the broadcast, we're going to go straight into the sanctuary of the Bemis Road Baptist Church, where I'm honored to pastor, and I'm preaching on a Sunday morning on Be of Good Cheer. Good neighbor, God can give you back your joy. I hope the message encourages you and blesses your heart. Enjoy.
2: Friend, hang on. Say, what do I hang on to? Well, listen in real good. That's what I'm for, to tell you what you're supposed to hang on to. Christ is the head of the church. Christ, I'm not the head of the church. Don't be holding on to me. Christ is the head of the church. Brother Jeff, you ever went swimming in South Georgia with some boys back in your younger days? You ever done any swimming before? Did you ever try to drown each other? Whoever did that before, amen. You try to drown them, you know. You know good and well. I know them Henry Smiths back there have done that before. Yeah, yeah. I'm sure that Hinkle crowd's done it once or time before too. Try to drown them. Boy, that big tough kid, man, three or four on him can't get his head underneath the water. Christ is the head. Brother William, you ain't drowning Christ. You ain't getting His head under. And what is the church? The church is the body. But we've got the head, and the head is Christ. You know what's going to be above the water the whole time? The whole time? The whole time? You know who you can always grab onto in the storm? Jesus Christ, the captain of the ship. He's always going to be there. I've never found a storm that Jesus wasn't there. I've never found a valley that I couldn't embrace Him at His knees. Amen. You run to Jesus in your storm and hang on to Him. Say, well, you know, that's all spiritual and everything, but, you know, I'll have Jesus nowhere. Well, you got His word, say amen. You got a prayer closet, say amen. By the way, if you think about stopping, if you think about quitting, just pray. Amen. I mean it. Yeah. Real prayer. You can do that anywhere. You don't got to come to the Baptist church to do that. You can pray anywhere. If you think about quitting, you just start praying. And God will hear your humble cry and pick you up. Who knows? God hears you at your weakest moment. Amen. In that storm, that's called hanging on. It's when you pray in desperation. You can pray. You can get in that book until that book gets in you. In your storm, you can get your cheer back. I'm not really getting to the cheer very much. I'm having a hard time. I'm hanging up in the middle of the two seas right now. You know. Listen to me. I'm not trying to be cute. I'm not trying to lessen the message. Grab onto Jesus. Grab onto prayer. Grab onto the Word. But I'm going to say this right here. I'm not stammering. I'm not apologizing. I'm trying to help these people right now, Lord. There's something left in this world in 2026 that you can see, that you can touch, that you can feel. You can feel just like they felt that board on that water, and they can grab onto it. There's something, I'm going to come down here. There's something you can grab a hold of. Say, but Jesus, He seems so distant. You can grab hold of somebody. This is the church. And the church is not separated from Jesus. We're bone of His bone and flesh of His flesh. The head, the neck is connected to the body. And you can't separate the church from Jesus Christ. Say amen. So what I'm trying to tell you, and I'm not trying to be cute, I'm telling you, grab a hold of the church. And when you're grabbing a hold of the church, you're grabbing a hold of Jesus Christ himself. I don't believe in anything different, Brother Ray, than that right there. I believe in this day and hour, we have forsaken the church. And people say, well, I haven't forsaken Jesus. Yes, you have. To forsake the church is to forsake Jesus. And when you're in your worst storm, you're going to wish a million times over you had a pastor, you had a shepherd, and you had some people to help you. And it's going to come to you, friend. And you're going to wish you were faithful and you loved your church. You're going to wish for it. Who's thankful for the church in the midst of storms? Say amen. Brother, sister, brother, I'm going through this. Pray for me. I'm telling you what, right now, in your storm, I don't care if it means you got to get to Sunday school and you got to go to work later. Get to Sunday school. I don't care if it means you've got to work on Wednesday night, but you can only make it to the prayer service at the end. Get to prayer time and skip the first part. Hang on to the 1x4 if you've got to. I don't know what your life looks like. God knows your life. God knows what you can do and can't do, but do all you can to hold on to the church and Jesus, and you'll make it, friend. This right here, you right here, you're a helper of my cheer. You're a helper of my joy. If I didn't have y'all, I'd be withered all up, clean to pieces. You help my joy. And I don't know what storm you're going through, but I'm telling you, grab a hold of Jesus. Grab a hold of the people of God. Grab a hold of serving God and anchor in, buddy, anchor in. And I'm telling you what, you'll be able to give a testimony like Paul. Be of good cheer, for I believe God. But people that aren't hooked to Jesus and hooked to the church, like they done moved in with a bad mother-in-law, like they done drunk a bunch of pickle juice, you know. It's awful serving Jesus. It's so hard. Break up your pity party and be cheerful in Jesus. Amen. Grab a hold of him and don't let go. And I'm telling you what, I would like to say this, because I feel a preaching storm coming on. Brothers and sisters, I got thinking about that piece of wood in that water. I know I preached on Christ. I preached on the church, and this is an analogy. I'm making something of it, but you just have to bear with me for a little while. A piece of wood, Brother William. Brother Hinkle, a piece of wood. You know what saves our lives? It's the man that got up on that piece of wood and died for me. Lead me to Calvary. Lead me to Calvary. And when you get close to Calvary, you won't be sinking, friend. He'll hold you up through the storms. Just grab a hold of the blood-stained cross that washed your sins away. Just hold on to them. Get a hold of them, friend. I love the people of God and watch God's grace work through them. I love to see people, Brother Buddy, just say, I am not letting go. I've come too far to look back now. And I'm going to be happy on purpose. They do it on purpose. There's no way they can smile. But when I walk up, I don't think they're smiling because of me. They're smiling because of Jesus. There's something called divine intervention, and it's real. Those boys didn't make it to the other side because Paul was smart. They made it to the other side because of God's power and God's providence. You know how we make it through the valleys, we make it through the hurricanes, and we make it through the storms of life? The God of heaven and earth. My help cometh from the Lord, which made heaven and earth.
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0: With SRN News, I'm Keith Peters in Washington. The Senate Judiciary Committee heard from Acting Attorney General Todd Blanche at his confirmation hearing today. Blanche says the Biden administration upended faith in the justice system by targeting political opponents.
1: Above all, we are restoring American trust. In recent years, we watched the Justice Department turned against many of you and a former president.

0: Welcome to this meeting. We're glad to be together with the church. Amen. The church. Boy, God's people have already encouraged me tonight. It's the best place in Valdosta, in my opinion, right here, Bemis Road Baptist Church. Boy, I'm glad to be here. That's great. I've been away from it a little bit this week, and I'm glad to be with you here tonight. I want to worship the Lord and give Him glory, and in the process, encourage one another. Let's stand together. I want to say to you, as you stand, thank you for being here. I know these days get long. You work, you get tired. It's hot out that door, isn't it not? And if you work outside, especially any type of work you do, many people have worked far away from here to come here. I want to say thank you for being in the house of the Lord, whatever obligations you had on your life today. You don't have to say all that. It's expected. You're supposed to be here. That's what God said. I understand all that, but I can still say, praise God, you're here. Amen. And I want to say I appreciate it as a pastor. And thank you for allowing me to be your pastor. It's a great privilege to be here tonight with you, and you allow me to be your pastor. It is a wonderful thing we have mutually, one with another, because of Jesus Christ. And I'm glad to be here with you tonight. Let's go to the Lord in prayer. Ask Him to bless in the service tonight. We certainly need His touch. I need strength tonight. Who needs some strength tonight? That comes from the book. That comes from the Word of God, from the Spirit. I'm not just here to knock off another thing. I want the Lord to help us tonight in the service. Brother Ray, would you lead us in prayer, sir?
1: Heavenly Father, we're so glad to be in your house again tonight. This opportunity to call upon the throne of God and ask your blessings, Lord, on what we do here, Lord.
2: Yes, please.
1: A little bit we spend with you. We focus on the Lord Jesus Christ, our Savior. We ask your Holy Spirit to be among us, Lord. Walk with us, Lord. Speak to our hearts and open our eyes and ears. May we see Jesus and Him crucified, Lord, tonight.
3: Amen. Amen.
1: Lord, as I asked my friend, actually said that come to talk to God. tell everybody in heaven I said hello. Thank you, Lord, for my mom and dad. No, they're there. I pray that you speak to all my friends tonight, comfort their heart. Those that are grieving, Lord, those, Lord, that are suffering from body aches and pains and illnesses of this world, I pray that you touch it tonight, oh God, with your healing hand, if it's possible for your will.
2: Yes.
1: Nevertheless, your will be done. And Lord, help us, Lord, to serve you all of our lives and love you more.
2: Yes.
1: Help us, Lord Jesus, because we need you today.
2: Yes, we do.
1: Every minute, every hour, every second, every breath. Lord, it's all yours. We thank you, Lord, for being our Savior.
2: Mm-hmm.
1: In Jesus' name, we send up our prayer, Lord, and ask that you anoint it with the essence of heaven. Lord, from the angel's hand, let it go upon the golden altar in heaven. I pray it after Jesus' name. Amen.
0: Amen. Let's sing together. I think it's a good thing, if you can stand, to stand and sing. I know we sit down sometimes, and I get that, but there's something about just standing up, being alert, and doing your best singing. So let's do that tonight.
4: 173, Love Lifted Me.
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4: See how many of y'all catch on to this. All three verses.

0: God doesn't push you down. He lifts you up, doesn't he? You may be seated. I'll mention something to you here tonight as way of a mission project. I want to mention something here to you tonight that you can help us with over the next couple of weeks. Shining Light School for Boys, Brother Eisenhart, who remembers those folks just a couple months, were they not a blessing? Amen. Well, yeah, they were a blessing, say amen. Yeah. And I wanna they've got some needs here, and I'd like to take the next two Wednesday nights, and you can, if you're not prepared to give tonight towards it, that's just fine. So you can be prepared next Wednesday night. Next Wednesday night I won't be here. So remember that. All right, Brother Don. I'll be in Arkansas next Wednesday night preaching at my dad's church. But next Wednesday night we'll take the offering. It'll go towards Shining Light Boys Home. They're trying to raise about $10,000 just for stuff for lodging and stuff like that. And I'll have this printed out for you at a later time. It's all right here on my phone. It's on their Facebook page as well. Just needs of the ministry, a little more than normal, as everybody can understand. They need things like bathroom cabinets, countertops, flooring, plumbing supplies, just paint, electrical supplies. They're trying to do some building here and making things better for those boys that they're trying to minister to. And so Shining Light School for Boys, which we support on a monthly basis, just a minimal amount, not very much. So we'll just take an offering up tonight to go directly towards them, so you can be prepared here in just a few moments. We'll take up that offering and give what the Lord puts on your heart. It'll go straight to them, and see what we can get in 2 weeks. And then if I can have maybe Brother Brian and maybe Brother Buddy, Brother William come up here. Brother Don, you can help me too. I'd like for every family to get one of these, if you don't mind, real quick here. I've been up in Forsyth the last 2 days. I guess I left Tuesday. And I've been able to meet with businesses and meet with some individuals, meet with some pastors. Had some great fellowship with a pastor there in Monticello. And then just really good. Went all around the square. It's a beautiful town. I just talked to you a little bit. You know, I went there and I'm like, you know, this is now it felt like I was in a mission field. Which every town is a mission field. But when I went there walking the streets, I said, these people are different. They're not like Valdosta. They slowed down a little bit more in Forsyth. They country. Monroe County. They're tight. They're pulled together a little stronger. They saw me as an outsider. They're tight like that. And I learned a lot in about five handshakes. And the Lord was telling me, you have to just be all men, all things to all men. That doesn't mean compromise. That means you just know the crowd you're with, you know. And I think I'm gonna wear some cowboy boots next time I go up there. I'm not gonna wear my preacher shoes. There you go. But it was a great time. God gave us favor with a few folks, and we were able to talk to some folks and give some gospel to a few folks too, as we were going from place to place over the last 2 days. Met with some business owners that were interested in this right here, and God blessed. I was very, very pleased. But I'm just going to be honest with you and present this to you. First off, I want to say, Bemis Road Baptist Church, you are the reason why we have WZYN broadcasting here and in Forsyth. It's y'all and the thousands and tens of thousands of dollars that not the whole church has given, but you have given. You're the reason why. I know, to God be the glory. So I'm not trying to stand up here and get all the butter out of the duck. All I'm doing here is just saying, hey, if God puts it on your heart to give something towards the startup of the station, here it is, okay? And I'll explain all this. What's happening right now is, as you can only imagine, there's an expense for the station, and that's about $1,000 a month to rent the tower. I've went through all this before. There's an expense for the station, but we don't know anybody up there. And so why are they going to trust the stranger and say, hey, yeah, we'll support the station. They ain't heard the station. They don't even know me. I'm a stranger. So it's going to take a little while. So this is why we're calling it the Forsyth Foundation. It's the foundation. It's the first 6 months. So what it is, we need 20 people, churches, businesses, individuals, to give $50 a month for the next 6 months to build the Forsyth Foundation, or just write a check for $300. And that'll help us get into February, closer to where we've been up there, and people have gotten to know it. They've heard the station. It's just the foundation. If you do $50 more a month on whatever you're given, what I need you to do and what we'll do is this: these blocks will be filled in. You'll see this where these blocks will get filled in. We'll do this on Facebook, and we'll do this here at the church as well, and we'll fill up this foundation right here. So if you choose to do a $50 more a month, that block would get filled, and then that block, and we'll see if we can get these 20 blocks filled up. Is that clear to everybody? Does everybody understand what I'm talking about? If you do, raise your hand. All right, good. That's what we're asking for. And again, I mean this. I'm no pressure tactic up here. I know where we're living. I know the times we're living in. But if God puts it on your heart, say, boy, let's make it easier for the church and the radio ministry to go forward, it certainly would. Just a little bit of time to where we can get things settled up there, that would be a tremendous blessing. And this will be presented, obviously, to the radio audience. And so pray about it with me, if you would, please. If you say, yeah, I'm going to do it, $300 to make it easier, $50 a month for the next 6 months, I'm going to do it. All I need for you to do, if you don't mind, you can put anonymous. If you don't want anybody to know your name, just put anonymous on it when we take up the offering. If you want your name on it, that's fine, too. Just put your name right there. That way we know we've got one more block done towards that foundation. So you pray about that. I'm not going to bring this probably one more time. Sunday morning, I'll mention this Sunday morning, and that'll be up. You'll see it on social media and stuff like that. I think the Lord will favor it and bless it. And that'll give us a little time to get to know the people, and that would be a big help. We knew this was probably going to be an issue, and so we're trusting God and moving forward, and he's been good to us. We're thankful. I was walking the streets yesterday, and there was a older lady said, I didn't know, this is in a salon, she said, I had no clue that there was anything even remotely preaching and singing on the radio. I would never have I thought that was done a decade or two ago. And I said, well, you turn it on, you'll hear it. And I told her some of the groups that sing, and of course sometimes people aren't hearing the preachers that we hear that's on there. And she said, oh my, I can't believe that. She goes, I have to go somewhere and hear music like that. She goes, now it's going to be in my car. And so it's just stuff like that, being encouragement to people. That was great. Let's have our offering at this time. And Brother Buddy, Brother William, be fine. Remember, this offering right here is not for the radio. I don't want to confuse anybody. This offering right here is for the boys' home, Shining Light Boys' Home. Go directly towards that the next two Wednesday nights. But if you say, I want to do the $50 a month, I want to do that for the next 6 months, get us into about February with that right there, or just a check for $300, that's fine either way. Help with that. You just put your name on that there and let us know that you want to do that. I'd appreciate it so much. Brother Buddy, would you pray for us?
1: Father, come tonight. Thank you, Lord, for your goodness and mercy to us. I pray, Lord, you'll be honored and glorified here tonight in
0: yes.
1: this service. Pray for your word, Lord, to
0: yes.
1: tonight. Pray for Pastor, Lord, he brings the message. Pray to speak to hearts tonight. If one of us lost, they'd be saved. Lord, pray for this offering, Lord, you bless it and may

fellowship hymn, we'll sing the first verse of Oh How I Love Jesus, 183. First verse, 183.

going good. It's going good. I'll let you be seated. I appreciate these musicians right here helping us out every night, whoever helps us out with that. And then Brother Don helping us with the singing. I don't say that enough. I'm glad that I have some help here. That's a big blessing. Thank you for everybody that has part in doing the music. I appreciate that so much. Well, Psalm 104. I know some of you have been waiting patiently to know where I was going to go. Psalm 104. And I have had a, we've been preaching in 2 Timothy, and we're between some things right now, so we don't know where we'll go next for a long period of time. Might not land anywhere for a while. Might just keep you on your toes. But we're in Luke on Sunday morning, and then 1 Thessalonians on Sunday night. Be done with that here shortly. Psalm 104 and verse 13. Psalm 104. You probably heard the term before. Do your best and let God do the rest. You probably heard it maybe said this way. You take care of the possibles and let God take care of the impossibles. You might have heard it said this way. Duty is ours, results are God's. Meaning by that, we just take responsibility and leave the rest of the exploits and the wonders up to God. There's some things we can do, and there's some things we can't do. There's some things only God can do, and there's some things we can do. And God will not do for us what we can do for ourselves. God's not going to make something that we can make for ourselves. He expects us to be responsible people. We could go down that. He doesn't expect us to just cancel out our will and our worth ethic and our obedience and Him just take up the slack. We have a responsibility. Now, with all that being said, you're probably going to, what in the world? How's that going to tie into Psalm 104? I'm kind of wondering the same thing, too. No, I'm just kidding. But I'm trying my best to tell you what God had on my heart with this message. Probably been 2 or 3 months ago. Verse 14. He causeth the grass to grow for the cattle. See there? You guys, off of what I just said, that's not how you're really supposed to preach. You're supposed to do it the other way around. Read the Bible first. I broke all the rules, but I figured I'd do it different. He causeth the grass to grow for the cattle. The cattle can't get the grass to grow, can they? We can't get the grass to grow, can we? God does that. He causeth the grass to grow, an herb for the service of man, that he may bring forth food out of the earth. The wine maketh glad the heart of man, and oil to make his face to shine, and bread which strengtheneth man's heart. There you go. The trees are full of sap, the cedars of Lebanon which he hath planted. This is what caught me, though. Where the birds make their nests, as for the stork, the fir trees are her house. The high hills are a refuge for wild goats, and the rocks for the conies. Verse 17, where the birds make their nests. Make. The birds make their nests. God doesn't make the nest for the bird. The bird does that. Now, here's a lot of things God does, but He's not going to make that nest for that bird, is He? Now, He's going to make that grass to grow, isn't He? He's going to grow that cedar tree, that majestic tree.
But he's not going to make that nest for that bird. They say that a bird can spend, depending on the bird, they can spend a pretty good bit of time on making a nest. They can use all kinds of different things. If you've ever worked around trees before, you've seen some, you used to trim trees a lot, trim palm trees. You see some pretty awesome nests. And they'll use all kinds of twigs, and pine straw, and they'll even get some of our garbage that we've littered, put them in that nest. Worked hard on that thing. They've made it to where it's soft for their young. God talks about that with the eaglet, doesn't he? They make it out. They say, I'm doing a little research, just that bird will take its belly and just tap up against it over and over and over again, just to soften all those sharp points, so when the eggs hatch, it won't hurt the little birdies. That's something. Work hard on that. They do that. God doesn't do that. The animal, not a human being, not the animal does that. God's not gonna. God, if God's gonna say the bird does that, it's same. We don't have a license to just. Well, God will take care of it. No, there's responsibility with us. There's things we do, and there's things God does. There's things I can't do. I can't save a soul. But God does. His word is able to make. Listen. His word is able to make the wise unto salvation. Amen. He said, follow me and I will make you fishers of men. He said in Habakkuk, I'll make your feet like hinds' feet. God will do that. I can't save a soul. I can't make soul winners. Some people think they can. I can't make you stable, but God can. But there are some things I can do. Sometimes we feel like we can't do anything. So that's too much. But there are some things that we can make. If you're wondering, we're following that word make tonight. Make. See, we accept the duty of what we can do, and then we pray over it and ask God to perform the wonders, to perform the exploits. Life just looks pretty plain to us sinners saved by grace. We wake up, get in tune with God. We pray, we read His Word, we seek to walk in the fullness of the Spirit of God, and we just don't leave it up to God after that. We have to work. Hour by hour. Life is a grind of responsibilities. Brother Polly has a broadcast that's called Enjoying the Journey, and we can enjoy the journey. Excuse me, Brother Polly. We can enjoy the journey, but a lot of life is just enduring the responsibilities and Christ giving you joy in all that. Isn't that true about life? That bird probably didn't enjoy all the parts of putting that nest together, but that bird enjoyed the process of building that nest. What if that bird didn't do the job it was supposed to do, and then when it came down to when the birds, little birdies were born and it wasn't done right, and the little birdies died because they weren't responsible? A lot of joy in life is sometimes just taking responsibility so you don't regret your life down the road. You just did what you know to do is right and move on. I feel like I'm preaching to youth group tonight, but it's still practical stuff. There's just some things that God says we can do. There's one thing we can do. Let's go together in God's Word, and let's turn over to Psalm 95, the 95th Psalm. There's some things we can do, and there's some things God does. Okay. Now, there's a lot of references that we could go to, and probably won't go to all of them. Some things we can do. Psalm 95 and verse number 1. You'll catch on real quick. You're smart like that.
Oh, come, let us sing unto the Lord. Let us. No, not sing. No. There we go. Thank you, Brother David. Let us make a joyful noise to the rock of our salvation. Make one. Make one. That almost gives the indication you might not have one, but you make one. You know one thing about life? You can't live off feelings. You have to live off the faith of who God is. If you base everything off feelings, today I'd have been here tonight. I'd have not went up the road. I told April the other day, I'm just being transparent with you. I said, I don't want to go up there. I want to be right here with you. I don't want to go. It took everything to pull me up there Tuesday. I did not want to go. I'm glad I did. Why? Because that was what God called me to do. That was my duty. That was my responsibility. You know about all this stuff. And sometimes you can't live off feelings. You got to live off the faith of what is right to do by God. There's one thing called feelings, and there's another thing called attitude. You either choose to live off feelings, or you'll learn to change your attitude and say, I'm going to make a joyful noise. Some things you have to sing your way through. Sing your way through. Wake up and sing by faith. Make a joyful noise in life. That's one thing we can make. Look at verse number 2. Let us come before His presence with thanksgiving and, here we go, and make a joyful noise unto Him with psalms. Make twice. Is that right? All right? I could go to Psalm 66, 8, Psalm 98, 4 and 6, and Psalm 100 right across the page. Here it is, Psalm 100. Say it with me, Psalm 100, verse 1. Make a joyful noise unto the Lord, all ye lands. There's one thing we all can do. Is make a joyful noise. That is a praising life. You've determined in your mind not to live off feelings and circumstances, but there's one thing you're going to make. You're going to make a joyful noise. You're going to sing your way through life. Don't be the person that complains their way to heaven. Don't be the person that complains their way to heaven. Brother Billy Kelly, who knows who I'm talking about? You might not know who he is, but Brother Billy Kelly was known for saying this. There's enough trouble and sorrow in this world. You might as well decide to look on the bright side of life and rejoice in the promises of God and just live on the sunny side of life. You can choose whatever side you want to live on. Just make a joyful noise. You say, preacher, is that intentional? Don't ask me, ask God. He said, make one. So it is intentional. Did he say in Philippians 4:4, rejoice in the Lord always? And again, I say rejoice. Now I want you to turn with me to Isaiah. To Isaiah. And chapter number 1. Isaiah and chapter number 1. There's one thing we can do, and that's make a joyful noise. That's a praising life. And Isaiah chapter number 1, there's something else we definitely need to make. Definitely. Verse 1, chapter 1, verse 16. Wash you, make you clean. How about that? Make you clean. Take a bath and get right with God, right? Wash you, make you clean. Put away the evil of your doings from before mine eyes. Cease to do evil. Learn to do well. Seek judgment. Relieve the oppressed, judge the fatherless, plead for the widow. Come now, let us reason together, saith the Lord. Though your sins be as scarlet, that's how ye get clean. They shall be white as snow. Though they be red like crimson, they shall be as wool. Amen. What do? You make your way clean. Verse 16, make clean your ways. You don't have to give in. You can just as easily say yes to God and no to the enemy. You don't have to give in. You don't have to live in regret. You don't have to be ashamed. You can live in the power of the Word of God and the power of the Spirit, and you can live a clean life that leads to a joyful, satisfied life. If you love God, you'll find Him precious, so precious
that you would never want to live in the defilement of this world. Purity is powerful, friend. Purity is powerful. People want power. It comes from purity. Saying yes to God and no to sin at every juncture of life. Purity is powerful. And if you want to have a fruitful life, you've got to have a faithful life where you say no to sin and yes to God at every juncture of life. Stay clean. Stay right with God. Keep short accounts. You know what? You can do that. You can make a joyful noise. I can make a joyful noise. And you can also make clean your ways. Live right. If you sin, I'm glad if we confess our sins. He's faithful, isn't he? And just to forgive us our sins and to cleanse us from all unrighteousness. You can make your ways clean. Now turn with me to Romans and chapter number 1. Romans. There's something we all can do together. Not only make a joyful noise, the praising life, make clean your ways, a pure life. But number 3, Paul's praying for the church here at Rome. And he says in verse number 8, chapter 1, first I thank my God through Jesus Christ for y'all, that your faith is spoken of throughout the whole world. For God is my witness, whom I serve with my spirit in the gospel of his Son, that without ceasing I make mention of you always in my prayers, making request, if by any means, now at length, I might have a prosperous journey by the will of God to come unto you. But he said, I make mention of you always in my prayers. That's what God's people do for God's people. They pray for them. That's what we do. That's an easy thing for a healthy child of God to do. You call people by name. You make, number 3, make prayers to God. That's one thing you can do. Every person can do that. They can pray. Make prayers to God. That's a prayer life. Now, I don't know anybody's prayer life. I guess I could be fooled and I could be off a little bit. Of course, I could be. But I'm pretty confident. This year, we lost a prayer warrior. She's in glory. And when I think of Miss Cumbus, I'm pretty sure, Brother Ray, she prayed for me every day. And there's nothing more I miss than knowing that. Because prayer is the most powerful thing. Do you know that? Oh, they were great contributors. They were great givers. Something greater than that is when she stands pure. I believe she lived pure, didn't she? She lived clean. She had connection with God the Father in prayer for you. I'll go a step further. I'm almost 100% sure she took that role with her as she read through the Bible every year. She did, didn't she? She talked to me about her Bible reading and where she was reading. She read her Bible through every year. And I guarantee you, Brother Brian, she would have had that church roll right in the front of her Bible, praying for every one of you, even though she might not even known you. She prayed for you. Is that something we all can do? Is that something we all should do? Amen. Amen. That's what makes a healthy church. You want a church that'll have all division taken care of when there is sincere prayer going on for the brethren. Make prayers. Say, there again, with make a joyful noise, it's something you have to do. Like the bird flies away to go get the twig. Like the bird flies away and go gets the litter out of the ditch to make the nest. We have to do, just we can, God's not going to pray for, he prays, but he's not going to pray your prayer life. We have to do it. There's a fourth thing, and it's found in 2 Thessalonians. About your prayer life. Think about that with me. How valuable that prayer life is. You can make. I don't know where you're at in your prayer life,
But think of how easy it would be to make a list of different categories to pray for. Church, country, community, lost, prodigals, pastor, Sunday school teachers. You want me to keep going? And how quick you could cover just 10 minutes of time. Understand that? If you're struggling with your prayer life, I'm not here to hurt you. I'm not getting a sledge out and beating your skull open. I'm here to help people. Just get a list out and write names down, write things to pray about, and that's how we have to do it, because this flesh is weak, is it not? And so grow in that. God will help you do that. You can make a prayer life. You can make it happen. I was turning to 2 Thessalonians. Wasn't quite there in my mind yet, but that's where we're at. 2 Thessalonians 3 and verse 9. Paul speaking here, not because we have not power, but to make ourselves an ensample unto you to follow us. You know what else you make? You can make. You can make an ensample for others. It's a pattern life. Not a prayer life, but now a pattern life. You can make an ensample for others. It's a pattern life. Paul said, that's what I did. I didn't try to lord over you. I didn't try to have power of you. I just tried to set the pattern. Who likes to make sugar cookies at Christmas time? Raise your hand. It's a pattern. It's an ensample. It's a print. That word comes from the word to make a print. To make an impression. To make an impression? Who's ever had a Christian or two before that's made an impression in your life? Say amen. We need more of that, don't we? No man liveth unto himself, no man dieth unto himself. Paul's saying, I made an ensample for you to follow. You looked at me and you can follow me. He even went as far as to say, didn't he? Be ye followers of me, even as I am also of Christ. You know that verse so well. That word ensample is a model for imitation. Our culture needs a revival of just real Christianity. Just, I have to be outlandish. Heard a guy the other day just going off the radical deep end, just getting absolute bonkers about something, just trying too hard. No, just seek to be filled with the Spirit of God. That means being filled with the Word. Work on your prayer life. Ask God to have compassion for people. Be faithful to church. That's good enough. Start there, and you will find yourself to be an ensample to young people or to whoever you're around. Make yourself an ensample. Ask yourself the question, would I in any way be ashamed of somebody riding in the truck with me? Would I be ashamed of anybody going in my home and being in my refrigerator or being in my living room or watching something with me or being with me when I'm in private? Would I have a shame to being anybody, being anything, whatever, right? Be the best you can be for Jesus and leave the results up to Him. I'm doing my best, Lord. Make it. And as I'm preaching this, I want to explain myself without going to multiple passages that we could go to. I'm pushing it, right? It's what I'm doing right now. I'm pushing that standard. I'm raising that, right, that level. Hey, let's go. Let's be holy for God, right? It's like, do, right? That's what I'm doing, okay? Be what you ought to be. And we all agree with that, amen? But let's step back. And let's remember whose we are. We belong to Christ, and Christ has redeemed us with that precious blood, and we are His sons and daughters, and we are the ambassadors of Christ. Do you understand who you are in Jesus tonight? You're a son of God. You're a son of the King of Kings and Lord of Lords. And when you understand your identity, you won't want to do those things. You will want to please Him because you're proud to be in the family of God and Him your Father. I don't want to sin against my Father's name, Atchison. I would definitely not want to sin against my Holy Father. Amen. It comes back to your identity and who you are in Christ Jesus. And when you look at that and you see yourself that every day in your life, wherever you work, wherever you go, your family, everything, you can't,
Get that garbage doctrine out of your head that you separate the spiritual and the secular. That's garbage. That's junk. That's trash. Get that out of there. Our life is unto God all the time, beloved. We are His all the time. We live that way. It frees us, doesn't it? I'm His. There's only one audience. There's only one audience. Jesus, and I'm His. And so that helps us to live that pattern life like we ought to, remembering who we are. 2 Timothy, turn over there. Now the word make is all through Scripture. There's no telling, but just a few here tonight. You make yourself an ensample for others. That's a pattern life. But in 2 Timothy 4:5, I want you to see that. 2 Timothy 4:5. He's telling Timothy here, we've studied these verses here recently, but watch thou in all things. Endure afflictions. Do the work of an evangelist. And make full proof of thy ministry, right? Make full proof of thy ministry. That means it's a proven life. You make full proof of your ministry. It's a proven life. You're finishing that ministry. You're fulfilling that ministry. You are being faithful in that ministry. We all have a ministry. Say, I'm not called in the ministry. No, we're all in the ministry. We're ministers of reconciliation. According to 2 Corinthians, are we not? We're the ambassadors of God. We only have one thing to do while we're here until we go to heaven. Represent the King of Kings well. We all have that ministry. And we need to make full proof of that ministry. It's a proven life. This speaks of finishing. It speaks of enduring. That's what the verse says. Endure afflictions. Look here. Look here. This isn't my first day. Isn't yours either? Be honest with yourself. The excitement of things run out. You can't have Jubilee every Sunday. You can't go to a new church every 5 years. You can't have a guest preacher every other Sunday. You can't have the inspiration sing every quarter. Come on now. The excitement runs out, and you got to live by faith and endure afflictions. And go through the tough stuff. I know some of you, you're enduring some afflictions. And that's what it means when you go through the grind. You're making full proof of your Christianity. You're making full proof of your ministry. Hey, there is something that we must understand as Christians. We have to prove something to a world that is watching us. I think that every day when that visitor walks through that door, whoever it might be, they have no reason at all to trust me to be their pastor. They have no reason to listen to me as their pastor. We have to prove ourselves to people. And what does that take? It takes going through the hard times faithfully by the grace of God and enduring afflictions. It's the ministry. Every Christian must recognize that we're going to have those hard times. Stay awake, endure, stay faithful. Run God's course for you. Don't worry about everybody else. Don't listen to every dog that barks. You've got a course, you've got a race. Keep your eyes on Jesus. And for those who fight and finish well, you'll hear one day those great words from our blessed Savior, "Well done, thou good and faithful servant." Who's looking forward to that? Amen. That's the crown. You can make full proof of your, let me say this, your salvation. You can make full proof of your salvation. What I mean by that is people can say of you, now there's no doubt about it. That boy and that girl, they got born again. They are different. Amen. You can make full proof of your discipleship. You can stick it out and you can grow in Christ. And when you're grown in Christ and you make full proof of your discipleship, you know what that's going to be? You are going to be teaching somebody else what you've learned from Jesus Christ. It means you've proven yourself. You can do that.
make that. There's another thing we can make. I'm not going to make you go to that verse, but just because it's in the Bible, you can also just make excuse, because that's what they did in that parable in Luke 14, didn't they? They make excuse. You know why people don't do those five things I just preach on? Because of the sixth thing that I just mentioned without going to the past. We just make excuse and we doubt God and we say we can't. And we make excuses. Who knows that to be true? Say amen. Make excuses. That's the difference. Now,

can make. What can God make? But continue thou in the things which thou hast learned and hast been assured of, knowing of whom thou hast learned them, that from a child thou hast known the holy scriptures, which are able to, tell me, make thee wise unto salvation through faith, which is in Christ Jesus. It's all scriptures given by inspiration of God. Those holy scriptures that were taught to Timothy by his grandmother and mother, they made him wise unto salvation. What can God make that we can't make? He can make a saved man. He can make a saved man. That's it. I can't make a saved man, Brother Don, but God can. How does he do it? Faith cometh by hearing, and hearing by the word of God. I need to preach more of the Bible than I do. I need to have more Bible in my sermons. I need to learn the Bible better where I can quote it better. Why? Because this book is the power of God unto salvation, this gospel right here. This is what God can do through this book. He can make a saved man. I can't do that. Who knows somebody right now, you wish they were saved, but they're not saved. Say amen. Sure you would. You know what those people need more than anything else? More than actually your prayers, they need the word of God. They need the power of God, which is the gospel. More than they need your prayers, they need a gospel witness. They need the word of God. They need a gospel tract. They need to read it. And God break that heart with the hammer of the word of God. God can make a saved man. Turn with me to Mark. Can you turn with me to Mark? Mark chapter number 1. Mark chapter number Matthew, Mark, second gospel letter. Matthew, Mark chapter number 1. This is what God does. We can do other things, but this is what God does. God can make a saved man. And then Mark chapter number 1, I think it's verse 17. Jesus said unto them, come ye after me, and I will make you to become fishers of men. You know what God will make? He'll make you a soul winner. He'll make you a soul winning man. A soul winning man. Not only a saved man, he'll make you a soul winning man. How are you going to make you a soul winning man? Well, we're going to go to a conference up north and learn how to win souls. No, that'd be okay if we did that, but that's not what that means. Brother Jeff, we're going to follow Christ and he'll make us fishers of men. You can fish for, let's see if I get this right. I'm a little squirrely in my brain sometimes. You know me very well. You can fish for men without following Christ. But you cannot follow Christ and not fish for men. You got that? Well, why do you say that, preacher? Because God told me that. He said, if you follow me, I'll make you fishers of men. Matthew 4:19 is the other passage. I've known men, Brother Mosley. They fish for men, but they haven't followed Christ because they gave no representation that they belong to him by the way that they live. Say amen. Anybody can get a gospel tract out and cram the gospel down somebody's throat in the flesh. Who knows you can do that? Say amen. Yeah, and actually God's powerful enough to still use that witness. Amen? He can. What I'm getting at is you can fish for men without following Christ, but you can't and we can't say we follow Christ and not end up somewhere going fishing for men and reaching the lost. Now the catching's up to him. Fishing and the catching's up to him. Who knows that? God giveth the increase. But we'll be fishing, babe. And God, I believe, will bless it. He can make all of us in here. I don't want to leave this point. I need help with this just as much as anybody. But all of us can be soul winners. All of us can be witnesses. I remember the time I was in a restaurant. My aunt said to my dad, and I've told you this before, I'll tell you again. Aunt told my dad, she said, man, Johnny is just so gifted. So gifted in telling people about Jesus. And I was like a sophomore in high school. And I said, she doesn't know what she's talking about. That's not right. You don't get gifted to be a soul winner. You love Jesus, follow Jesus, you'll be a witness for him. Say amen.

not a special gift. God doesn't give you a special card to be a soul winner. You follow Christ, and he said he'll make you fishers of men. Amen? It's kind of an indictment, isn't it? It really is. It's an indictment upon us. You know, every preaching ought to not feel good. It ought to kind of hit us between the nose a little bit and stab us in the heart. It's an indictment that we aren't fishing for men because it proves us that we're not following Christ like we ought to. When's the last time you told somebody about Jesus? When's the last time it just wasn't like stick it here and, you know, gospel track, but I mean you had a burden. When's the last time you told somebody about Jesus and what he did for you? And this is a rhetorical question, doesn't need to be answered out loud. But when's the last time? See, when we don't do that and go without that for longer than we should, God knows, it's an indictment that we're not following Jesus and we need revival and we're not loving him like we ought to. And then turn with me to Habakkuk. You can find it. And if you can't find it, it's okay. You can learn how to find it. Right before Zephaniah, right before Haggai, Habakkuk, three chapters. What God can make a man? He can make a man a saved man. God does that. He can make a man a soul in a man. We saw he can do that. He does that. As we follow him, he makes us that. And he can do something else in Habakkuk chapter number 3. Habakkuk chapter number 3. I want you to see this. This is a great imagery passage. Meaning by that, it's got a word picture in it. And shows us something that's pretty peculiar, pretty unique. Habakkuk 3 and verse number 19. The Lord is my strength, and he will make my feet like hinds' feet. Deer feet. Hinds' feet. And he will make me, there it is, to walk upon mine high places, to the chief singer on my stringed instruments. The Lord can make a man a steady man, a climbing man. He walk on high places. The Lord is my strength. That's the key. He'll make my feet like deer feet. That deer just jumps from place to place as they go up those ridges. I've seen those crazy videos. They're pretty interesting to me. And they have like those billy goats or rams. It's like, how are they hanging on the side of that cliff? Who's ever seen that? Am I the only crazy one? Okay, good. You're with me. God made their feet different, and God can make your feet like that where everyone else would be falling, but they have to say, hey, he's got somebody living inside him. He's got that word dwelling in him richly. His feet are like hinds' feet. Everybody else is driving off the road. He's staying on the road. Say amen. What happens when? What do you mean? This right here and the Holy Spirit that lives inside of us, when you have this dwelling in you richly, you're running completely different than anybody else. And he can make your feet like hinds' feet. Everybody else is crashing, running off the road, falling off the cliff, and drowning in the sea and everything else I want to make up right now. And you're just steady. I've seen people. You have to. Got cancer. You wouldn't even know they had cancer, Brother Donnie. Trucking on for Jesus. Not that we're going to have sorrows. Not going to mean we're going to cry. Amen. We're emotional. But steady. What? He makes our feet like hinds' feet, doesn't he? He gives us the steadiness in the high places. I'll just read this one to you just to put the button on everything of God's word is the best way to do it. 2 Corinthians 8 and verse number 9. For you know the wrong verse here. Yes, 2 Corinthians 8 and verse number 7. There we go. Therefore, as you abound in everything, in faith, in utterance, and in knowledge, and in diligence, and in your love, see that you abound in this grace also. I speak not by commandment, by occasion of forwardness of others, and to prove the sincerity of your love. For you know the grace of our Lord Jesus Christ, that though he was rich, yet for your sakes he became poor, that ye through his poverty might be rich. Who knows that's a good verse? Say amen. Amen. That's not the right verse, though. Say amen. Okay. Hey, I got my 8 and my 9 backwards. It's 9:8. 2 Corinthians 9:8. I'm sorry. 2 Corinthians 9:8.